0: time of year, there is a film that everyone is talking about. I think the most talked about film this whole year. And so we're going to dedicate a full special to it. We're going to talk The Odyssey. This is Boof FM. We're broadcasting from UBC 101.9 on CITR Radio from the traditional ancestral homelands of the Musqueam people. I'm Sean.
1: I'm Jessie.
0: And yeah, today we're going to be talking the smash hit Christopher Nolan's latest ambitious epic, The Odyssey.
1: Someone told me that they thought it was the film of the decade, and to that I fully disagree, but it is the film of the year.
0: It is the film of this week for sure. It's kickstarted quite a revival. Everyone's on that Homeric beat right now.
1: Yeah, everyone's picking up The Odyssey for the first time in 3,000 years.
0: Yeah, no one's read this in 3,000 years. Everyone's been homophobic until now. But it is good to see. I've been very Homer-pilled since seeing the movie. And you've been Homer-pilled in the past, but you are yet again Homer-pilled.
1: Yeah, I'm having a renaissance.
0: Yeah, you just burst through the book in, like, the poem in, like, 3 days?
1: Yeah, I was using YouTube audiobook version of it, which was
0: actually
1: that is how it is intended to be listened to, because like the one that I was using was a public domain charity based reading, and so every book was a different person reading it, and it really felt like I was going like room to room,
0: traditional oral storytelling, as it was before some bard put their hands on it.
1: Yeah, one of the people, like, I don't know, they disappeared halfway through one of the
0: books. They died.
1: And they had to use, like, an AI voice to finish the book. It was very discomforting. Homer did not intend that.
0: Well, we don't know that. We don't know nothing about this guy. Anyway, yeah, we will be talking about specifically the film, but also, since we've been so on that Homer beat, we may be trying to speak specifically about the legacy of the poem itself, what it means as a capsule of storytelling, potentially what we've borrowed from it, what we get from each new translation, each new iteration that comes with it, and I suppose why this is such ripe ground for even 3,000 years later, the exploration of the human condition through stories we're all so familiar with.
1: Mm-hmm. We're also going to be talking about Christopher Nolan as a director and how The Odyssey fits into his oeuvre.
0: Yeah.
1: And the choices that he made in the production.
0: Put your Homer pants on. Okay, so yeah, we are going to try and discuss the film with as few spoilers of the film as possible, but we will be talking about stuff specific to a 3,000-year-old poem, so
1: it's impossible to spoil The Odyssey for you, because if you haven't read the poem itself, which is fair, you would recognize the story because it's been adapted into everything.
0: It's the most imitated story. There's been 30 plus adaptations of The Odyssey, even on film, I think, since 2000. Ralph Fiennes played Odysseus no more than a year or two ago. I think Christopher Nolan himself has made The Odyssey twice in two different respects, in Interstellar, a man traversing through space just wanting to get home to his family, and in Inception, a man traversing through his and other people's subconscious to get home to his family.
1: So if these are spoilers for you, you've been living under a rock, or you're from the Stone Age.
0: Even still, we will try to not give the details of the film away, which we feel will be rewarded.
1: However, if you would like a discussion of the film in full, because you've already seen it, we're going to release another extra segment after. So it won't be on the radio, but it will be online.
0: Yeah, so keep an eye out for that if you would like. And yeah, The Odyssey.
1: Okay, so The Odyssey is an ancient epic of traditional oral storytelling that was written down by an author or authors that we refer to as Homer. It follows the titular character Odysseus as he makes his seafaring journey home following the 10-years-long sack of Troy. He and his crew/soldiers attempt to sail home to the island of Ithaca, where his wife and son wait for him in their castle. Unfortunately, Odysseus offends Poseidon, god of the sea, and spends the next 10 years facing monsters and witches on unknown islands. Through the help of Athena, goddess of war and wisdom, he eventually makes it home, albeit alone. There he finds his wife Penelope has been holding it down for 20 years. Well,
0: she's been holding it down?
1: She really has been. She does not get enough credit.
0: What was she holding down?
1: The house.
0: Who is she holding down?
1: No one, because she's been holding them off.
0: Yeah,
1: she's
0: true.
1: She's been fending them off for 20 years.
0: Holding them off, holding it down.
1: Put some respect on her. She's been holding it down for 20 years while suitors tried to woo her, while incidentally eating all of her food and therefore the wealth of the castle, while also trying to assassinate their son, Telemachus, Prince of Ithaca. And that would be the suitors are trying to assassinate him, not Penelope.
0: Yeah.
1: And in the film itself, Odysseus is played by...
0: Matt Damon.
1: I was going to say Mark Wahlberg. It's one of those men that all look the same.
0: One of them Bostonians? Is he Bostonian?
1: I don't know. Penelope is played by Anne Hathaway. Telemachus is played by...
0: Sorry, I just have an image of all the Boston characters from The Departed if they were Odysseus.
1: They're
0: doing
1: all
0: the microprocessors.
1: Why is everyone in this film Boston? We can go to that, but Telemachus is played by
0: Tom Holland.
1: Yeah, Spider-Man.
0: But yeah.
1: And Athena is played by
0: his wife,
1: Zendaya.
0: That's right. Yeah. There's been much discussion about the cast. Maybe we'll get into that later, what our thoughts on the casting was on the whole. We will just say that it's absolutely stacked with A-listers, almost to a distracting degree. But again, we'll get into that.
1: We could talk about that now.
0: We can talk about that right now. Yeah.
1: We'll get into it right now.
0: Well, I mean, yeah, straight off the bat, it is, I don't know, I feel apprehensive about launching straight into the criticism of the film, but I think the criticisms I have of the film are so evident from the very early scenes of the film. I think I'd mentioned this to you. I think Christopher Nolan is a flawed director, which we will get to, but like he is a director who I think is particularly well placed to make an adaptation of The Odyssey just based on the relationship he has with time in all of his movies. And The Odyssey itself, the poem, is... has got this really incredibly complicated and like elaborate narrative that kind of moves throughout different time passages of time and the way that they exist within different forms of storytelling. So it does just feel like something that it would be appropriate for Nolan. And so the film immediately starts with that right in the center of it, with this kind of concept that you see in all Christopher Nolan's films, where time is a flat circle. You start in the middle and it's about coming all the way back around to it, I suppose. And that's a really appropriate thing for a director of The Odyssey to have in that search for a journey home. The problem it has is setting up that story, because all of Christopher Nolan's flaws as a director in terms of expository dialogue and just the writing in general is so evident in the early scenes and put in the hands of actors who are...
1: All from Boston.
0: Quite difficult to see as gods, as kings, as ancient figures when they're delivering lines of dialogue written by... Yeah, just written in typical Christopher Nolan style, where it's based so prominently around exposition rather than character depth. And all of the women are written incredibly poorly. Mm-hmm. And they're being delivered by this gang of A-listers who are grappling with this clunky... script. Like the first 20 minutes of the movie are as choppy as the water that they're condemned to travel, the sea that they're condemned to travel on. It's like it takes so long to get into its stride. That wine dark sea. Yeah, the dialogue is as choppy.
1: Nolan is in the wine dark cellar, perhaps.
0: Yeah. The wine dark dialogue of the opening scene is so ridiculous, and we'll get into this a lot more later. But that is a problem throughout the film, which. It kind of varies in the degree to which it's an issue, because, I don't know, I feel like Nolan has had the same problems as a filmmaker his whole career, but he gets away with it by what he is good at, and he can really direct like scenes of huge spectacle. And this film does that so well that you can put aside, there are certain episodes where you can put aside how weak the writing is, how weak the characters are, because of that. And this I feel like this film feels like that more prominently than his previous, even still. And yeah, just as you were saying with the characters, that was what I found with the characters, was watching the, you know, watching Zendaya and Tom Holland and who else, like several actors trying to deliver. Anne Hathaway. Anne Hathaway, like, actually is an utmost professional, I found, in this. She's doing her best with some really bad writing in portions. But yeah, there are some other characters. There's like a portion in it where Tom Holland is effectively kicking and stomping his feet and going, "Mom!" Do you know what I mean? Yeah. It's like, this is Telemachus.
1: He did also like really strip down the character of Athena that Zendaya plays, which is probably to the benefit of Zendaya as an actress.
0: Yeah, not
1: having to do more work than she did. But still, like, I think that's like a con against Christopher Nolan doing this as like not somebody who's able to write female characters very well.
0: For sure.
1: Just because Athena plays such a huge role. Like, she is the puppet master of the Odyssey in the poem. Like, she is in control of like pretty much everything that happens, and she's like controlling Odysseus. Like, she's like really pulling all of the strings.
0: Yeah.
1: And she's like, yeah, like stripped down kind of to a figment of his imagination in the film.
0: Yeah, absolutely. I think we'll get into this a bit more later as well. I do think that the way the relationship and the removal of the polytheistic sort of relationship that the story has with its gods is something that Nolan does, which I actually think is quite interesting, that he makes the gods more of a projection of the people who are viewing them, and Athena kind of fits into that. But even aside from that, like, there's been a lot of talk online about how the female character, Nolan does a worse job of writing these female characters than Homer did 3,000 years ago, you know? But yeah, that is it is a problem throughout. I think Charlize Theron as Calypso is so shallow as a character. Zendaya, to be honest, poorly written, or, well, as I said, I think there's some of the decisions made with how he chooses to portray Athena, I think maybe do work. I have more of an issue with Zendaya as a performer. I think I've been holding back from being critical of her acting for a long time, but it's really not very good.
1: It's time to bring it to life.
0: She's not
1: a good actress.
0: I'm tired of pretending. You just watched all of, well, I suppose, Euphoria. You can't really criticize her too much. She's also working with dog shit there, but just in general,
1: she was good in the drama. I feel like that was her one good role.
0: She is good in the drama, but I just haven't seen her perform that well that many times, and this was the same. It's just, yeah, this was a problem I had with Dune, I remember, when it came out as well, when you're watching Timothée Chalamet and Zendaya, like, Timothée Chalamet and Zendaya, like, flirting, and it feels like you're watching, like, two NYU students, like, flirting. It doesn't feel like you're on, is it Arrakis, you know, like, it doesn't feel like an alien planet. Like, they're delivered as if they're Gen Z kids.
1: And she's married to a twink in real life, and she couldn't hold it down.
0: Yeah, she she couldn't, well, no, that she could hold it down. She was looking specifically at her own twink marriage. But I think that same problem was here. There's a point in this film where Zendaya is literally swag walking. She's like aura maxing during like a scene, a shared scene with Odysseus. And it's like, it's so distracting. It takes you out of it a lot. Tom Holland does the same thing, who I actually think is quite good in a lot of the films, and I was interested by his storyline. But like, it is calling the mom and the dad and like all this stuff, it's so alienating as a viewer.
1: Papa, have you returned home?
0: Well, actually, funnily enough, I was reading, so that was a point of contention among the far right, being like, I can't believe that they're calling each other dad, or that he's calling his father dad in this film. It's so historically inaccurate.
1: What is the far right? Why does the far right have a problem with that?
0: Well, the far right have a problem with the quote unquote historical inaccuracy. I'm going to use a pun here. It's a Trojan horse so that they could be racist and say that they don't want people of color on screen. That's really all it is. And that this is just another example they use for the inaccuracy. But Daniel Mendelsohn, who just wrote a new translation for The Odyssey last year, or potentially even this year, wrote specifically about that, about the use of dad in response to, I suppose, the backlash and the outrage that Tom Holland calling Odysseus dad caused, because the word that's used...
1: God forbid you call your father dad.
0: God, yeah. But the word that's used in the original is, I can't remember the word itself now, what the Greek word is, but it translates literally to like papa. Do you know what I mean?
1: Papa? Like, yeah. I was right.
0: You are.
1: I called that.
0: Yeah, it's like an incredibly colloquial thing, but like even still, it is very alienating to hear it, you know, him, mom and dad and all this stuff. And it's like they're all putting on American accents,
1: I
0: British
1: feel like
0: actors.
1: It's
0: you
1: just
0: know?
1: Because he's not selling it. Because when would you ever question a son calling his dad dad?
0: Yeah.
1: Unless he wasn't selling it.
0: Well, in the Odyssey, I think it's a fair thing to question, maybe. I don't know. There is something there. It is the cast and the way that it's written work in tandem to really just feel separate from the text that they belong to.
1: Mm-hmm.
0: That being said, Nolan does a very good job with extrapolating themes and making them contemporaneous and like looking at it through a completely modern lens, which is the function of all translations and all adaptations, is to find something human and current in it. And this is why it's gotten so much backlash from a lot of people as well. But I thought it was the most interesting part of it, really.
1: That he called his dad dad?
0: No. That he like tries to, that he takes an ancient story and modernizes it.
1: Modernize it, though.
0: Well, he takes a portion of it, a theme from it, and he explores it in a way that's particularly modern, I would say.
1: Which theme?
0: The theme of

0: And he's describing to them, and like this is actually ties into the hospitality concept, because they take him in as a traveler and they try to help him out,
1: mm-hmm.
0: Because that's the custom, is like you help out like wayward travelers. And when he finally gets home and they give him all these gifts and they treat him so kindly, and he finally gets home, as he's traveling in his ship, Poseidon is very angry and he's speaking to Zeus and he's saying, I know that I'm not allowed to kill Odysseus because you've already foretold that he will make it home, but I really want to punish him. Like, please let me punish him. And Zeus is like, well, it's up to you, whatever you do, as long as he doesn't die. And so then Poseidon goes, you know what I'm going to do is I'm going to punish the Phaeacians for helping him out. And then when they sail back home, he turns their ship into stone and it sinks.

0: Nice to know.
1: Well, yeah, like the pantheon of the gods has always been like a reflection of society, right? And like human nature.
0: Yeah, and it's funny you say that. I think that although it was a big omission and maybe you might say an opportunity missed by Nolan to exclude the you know, that kind of omnipotence and power and control of destiny or fate that the gods have within the poem. I do think it was really interesting what he does with the gods in the story, because your only interaction with the gods in the story is one through Athena, played by Zendaya, as we mentioned, who operates nearly as a projection of Odysseus's, I suppose, moral compass, his kind of, the morality and his like internal monologue, I suppose. And I suppose through that becomes an embodiment nearly of his like grief and his guilt and his reckoning with himself as a, you know, his position within the moral framework that the gods have outlined for him, I suppose. And then the other side of that, the only experience or the only encounter that you get with the gods in the story is once Odysseus needlessly hurts the Cyclops, and the Cyclops curses them, the crew, the ship, everything, and while speaking to his father, which turns out to be Poseidon. And this is what allegedly condemns them to 10 or so years of poor travel on the sea, is they're being blown left and right. They're caught within these winds, in these storms that keep derailing their journey home. And that kind of is done in, again, like I said earlier on, in a way that would be treated in a contemporary film, like in something like horror, where it's like there's a manifestation, there's an anxiety, there's a paranoia that he's after getting them a cruel fate. And that's what starts to tear the crew apart. That's what really, it starts to fester with all this resentment and anxiety. And that really is where a lot of the conflict in the story comes from. And you're not really ever presented with the reality or an objective truth that this is the case, you know? I thought that was an interesting choice, that the gods just become, you know, I suppose, totems of our internal struggle, of our interior frameworks, you know?
1: Yeah, I think that was quite successful. Like, I definitely don't begrudge him removing the gods, but I do think that it's like a big part of the story itself. Like, it definitely completely recontextualizes what's going on to remove them. Do you know what I mean? And like, I do really like what he did and how it's made it a lot more cerebral of just the main character, pretty much. Yeah, and his guilt and everything that's going on there.
0: I think maybe we could pause for a break. We're going to play some Greek music as well, and we'll be back to talk more about the Odyssey after the break. This is Eriko, and it is by, I'm going to do my best to pronounce this, it is by Thanasis Papakonstantinou.

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3: Yeah, an Odyssey-like episode here. One full hour dedicated to the largest filmic release of the year.
2: Mm-hmm. As we get back into things, I just wanted to mention a couple asides that I have after reading the text and watching the film, just like a couple of fun little things that I've handpicked for you.
3: Mm-hmm.
2: The first is when Odysseus and his crew go to the island of the sun god where the sun god grazes his cattle.
3: The sacred cow.
2: Yeah, and they're not allowed to kill any of them because they're the sun god's cattle. In the poem, it's mentioned specifically that the sun god is upset that they kill his cattle because he loves just watching them run around. He loves just watching them run around and graze, and he's very upset that they killed them. And I was like, oh my god, he's just like me. The sun god just wants to watch the cows like prance around and flourish. I'm like, yes. He should punish them.
3: Go on, my sun god.
2: Yeah. Get them.
3: Godspeed you, my sun god.
2: Yeah. Another one, as people have pointed out online, it is very strange that Odysseus is like blind cowherd, or is like sheep herd, his shepherd.
3: Is tossing the dogs.
2: There's a scene where he's just got a sack of puppies and he's throwing them one by one off a cliff, and Odysseus is like, no, I'll take that one.
3: Yeah.
2: But like, what's he doing the rest he's just throwing off a cliff? He's like, nope.
3: My favorite thing about is how that's framed, and this might not be fully correct. I want to see the movie again, but my memory of it is Odysseus is pretty much like beside him with his elbow on his knee with his hand on his chin just looking at him toss the puppies, and he's like, no, I'll take that one.
2: It's so strange.
3: It's completely bizarre.
2: Why would Nolan do that? I don't remember that from the text at all.
3: As the video you sent me was a man arguing that this is the moral center of the movie, who is tossing the puppies to their death.
2: Yeah.
3: It's shocking.
2: So crazy. And then what? One more that I had was that when we're introduced to Helen, mm-hmm, and her husband, who has returned from Troy. Like, Helen was the quote-unquote reason for the Trojan War when she was kidnapped and brought to Troy. And then that's what Odysseus and all of his crew were doing for 10 years, was fighting this Trojan War, quote-unquote, for Helen. And in the film, Nolan portrays it as, like, she is in an abusive relationship with her husband, and he's, like, he's tortured her when she got back, and she's, like, afraid of him.
3: Very strange call.
2: Yes, very strange. Like, he clearly blames her, and she feels, like, insurmountable guilt for the death of everybody that has, like, fought this war for her, which was clearly not about her. It was about, like, his brother Agamemnon's ambition, mm-hmm, and they just wanted to sack Troy because it would be a huge feat to do it. But in the text, like, Helen and her husband are just chatting, and she's like, yeah, so, like, when I was in Troy, and I was having a pretty nice time, and, like, I had my lover there, Paris, and then I was ready to come home. And her husband's like, ha, ha, ha, ha, ha, yes, yes, yes. And, like, they're just chilling.
3: I read a lot of essays and et cetera. Listen to a lot of people who've done translations and academics who are, I suppose, just very well studied at the Odyssey speaking about it. And almost every single time when they were talking about, what is his name? Menelaus? Is it Menelaus is Helen's husband? Mm-hmm. Almost every time they're talking about Menelaus, he's referred to as the cuckolded husband. And then in the movie, he's just like this gangster guy who's like,
2: Bad.
3: Yeah. Who's like cutting his wife up and stuff. It was a really strange choice. I don't really understand it. Mm-hmm. I'd like to know more or potentially find out what the reasoning or the rationale was there.
2: I do also like the fact in the text that like Agamemnon, who is like this great warlord hero who like goes and like sacks Troy, and he's like, he gets all the glory for it.
3: Agamemnon.
2: Yeah. He gets the glory for it. And then when he returns home, his wife kills him because she's like taken another lover, and she's like, I actually don't like you very much. And she murders him. And I just like, that's such a beautiful concept. This like huge like warlord alpha guy is just like murdered by his wife, and everybody's like, no. But in the film,
3: good for her.
2: In the film, he murders their child. This actually really rage baited me watching the film. Like, he sacrifices their child together so that he gets favorable winds to go fight this war. And then when he's telling Odysseus about it from Hades, because he's dead because his wife has murdered him, he's like, can you believe my wife murdered me when I got back home? And Odysseus is like, dude, you know, I'm going to avenge you. And he's like, yeah, take her down. And it's like, you brutally murdered your child. And she's upset about it? That makes sense.
3: Yeah, that whole passage was extremely confusing. He's also like, avenge me. He's like, my son has already done my bidding, but still avenge me. I didn't understand what was going on there.
2: I think that was quite confusing, I think, on a scripting point of view.
3: There's also, we're going to get into the technical aspects of it, but I was going to say, separate to that, even that this movie has a problem that is so characteristic of almost everything that Nolan has done since The Dark Knight, in that sound design is a bit of a disaster in any of the more intimate dialogue-driven moments. And to be honest, I kind of feel like that might be one of the major motivations for why all of the exposition scenes, all of the dialogue scenes seem so clanking and messy and rushed. Because this is a lifelong ambition of Nolan's. This is the first movie ever shot fully with IMAX cameras. And by the sounds of things, if you listen to Christopher Nolan speak about it on the Happy, Sad, Confused podcast, it sounds like an absolute nightmare to film with those things. You can't make any intimate scenes with them, but this is obviously his ambition, was to do this. They're extremely loud, and you need to change the film reel like every, I think, 2 or 3 minutes. So it's like the actors have to break up the scene that they're performing like every 2 to 3 minutes. And potentially that has like really bled into the intimacy and the dialogue scenes of the movie, but specifically that scene that you're talking about in Hades is like, I was like, I don't really know what they're talking about, and I can't hear them.
2: Yeah,
3: you know what I mean.
2: Yeah. Speaking of practical effects, though, maybe we should get into that a little bit, because I think it is very interesting. Like, I do appreciate that he's like filmed this on IMAX.
3: It looks incredible.
2: Yeah, it does, and you really should go see it in IMAX theaters. I would say it would be way more worth it to do that, and potentially rather to not see it if you can't.
3: To not see it.
2: I'm taking a hard stance. If you can't see it in IMAX, it's probably not as good an experience.
3: Yeah, I think you're right. You said that pretty immediately after the film ended. You weren't sure how much you'd enjoy it if you watched it at home.
2: I wouldn't watch it at home.
3: Yeah,
2: personally,
3: I have got several gripes with the movie. I think in some ways it has like the greatest weaknesses that you can have in a Christopher Nolan movie, but the spectacle is so good, I'm going to go see it again. You know, he kind of does those
2: in IMAX.
3: Yeah, yes. He does those scenes unlike anyone really. That, you know, they're something to behold, really.
2: And I do really respect that he is so adverse to using CGI, that he's done so many practical effects. Like when they're in Hades, the actors are actually buried underground and they have straws as snorkels. And then they come up out of the ground. It's really...
3: It looks...
2: Very cool.
3: It's cool. And then we made reference to it earlier on, the Cersei metamorphoses of the characters is honestly... you turned to me at the screening and you were like, oh, he doesn't use CGI. And then we saw the interview afterwards where they detail how it was done. Tom Holland and a few of the actors involved said that when Christopher Nolan was asked how they did it, he was pretty blithely like, oh, you know, camera angles and practical effects, you know.
2: It's like animatronics, right?
3: Yeah. And it's fascinating. It's unlike anything I've ever seen. It's really like, that was a feat. Like, I can't believe that I saw that performed in the way it was, you know.
2: I do think that was the coolest part of the film in general.
3: That sequence is amazing. Yeah, that is also the we didn't really make reference to this at all, but like one of the most incredible parts of, I presume, the poem as well. But the film is how it moves, like, in elaborate ways in and out of this ethereal state. Like, he does that quite well, you know what I mean? I suppose Interstellar was always, and Inception, and those films always had that. But there is, like, there's a dreamlike state that he's able to tap into very, very well, and with a real sort of hallucinatory edge, I suppose.
2: I don't know about the poem. It's a bit more like, and now here is the tale of this.
3: I suppose that probably depends on the translation as well, because some people do focus more on like the florid kind of flowery aspects of the poetry, do you know? I don't know.
2: Yeah, it could be. Right. And then he also made an incredible effort to make period appropriate music.
3: Mm-hmm.
2: And to do that, he actually had to like craft some instruments that don't exist anymore.
3: Ludwig Göransson, who did the score. Yeah. Who's surely about to win his fourth Oscar for this incredible work. Yeah.
2: Mm-hmm. Which is really interesting because like I didn't personally feel like the music was a huge part of the film. But that could be part of the magic, is that you don't really notice it. It's not glaring. It's just like it's nice. But like I love the attention to detail that they did for that, like recreating what that like that instrument is that has like the two flutes and the one reed. Like,
3: incredible.
2: And apparently like they don't even necessarily know what it's supposed to sound like, but they're just like recreating it from depictions of it, which is I love that.
3: Yeah, I think. Just to your point about not really noticing the music as it's happening, we haven't mentioned this, and really this is my main takeaway from the film was, as I mentioned, there were like whole portions in the second act where I was like questioning whether or not there was a strong enough emotional thread that carried through the center of it, and how much I was enjoying the third act of this. Really is like astounding, and it's particularly one extended sequence that anyone who's seen will know what we're talking about, where the drums are just beating. Yeah. And like one of my formative memories as someone who enjoys film was going to see The Dark Knight at quite a young age. I'm not going to start waxing lyrical about The Dark Knight either because I'm not a 12-year-old boy. But there is a scene. I remember that feeling when I was 12 of just the music really blaring, of like the intensity amping up and kind of crescendoing in this like really manic, chaotic way, and kind of being feeling like I was being pushed back into my cinema seat watching it. Mm-hmm. And the last scene, or the portion of this, the last act, really had those drums that were just pounding. I was like, I was like looking at you in my side eye. You were like hugging your legs in the chair. Do you know what I mean? It's like, it's a really powerful spectacle, like just a really bombastic, incredible sort of assault.
2: Yeah, I do think that there is, like, that is, like, a device you can use that's, like, very primal, right? Like, that, like, repeated drum bass line. And, like, that's something that's really interesting that, like, I kind of learned more in, like, my archaeology degree, was, like, how this, like, bass line can put you into an altered state of consciousness.
3: It's transcendental, kind of, nearly, yeah.
2: Yeah, it's, like, a state of hypnosis where it's, like, you're literally in a different state of consciousness than you were before this was happening. Mm-hmm. And, like, in that realm, like, magic can happen. Like, that's when you have, like, shamans and stuff, like, basically contacting the dead or other spiritual planes of being. Mm-hmm. And so, like, that, like, you, like, even in, like, modern, like, dance music,
3: mm-hmm.
2: that, like, steady drum beat, like, it transforms your reality, and it's like it can definitely be harnessed in like film to like really put you inside.
3: Yeah. And you know, that was the moment that completely subverted my I suppose my own idea of how much I was enjoying this movie, was that feeling that you know you crave when you go to see like a blockbuster director like Nolan, or you know, like I don't know, Spielberg before him, or any number of these people, that just that feeling of like being blown away by this by things that in any other art form are so impossible to communicate and to translate into a screen and to like really mesmerize with it. You know what I mean? That that's like the real magic. I don't think there's very many people that can do that. Again, there are many flaws with this film, but there is this. There was that feeling at the end of it, and that was my main takeaway from it.
2: Yeah, I agree. Like, I think, like, as a cinema goer, my favorite thing about films is, like, the ability to transport you emotionally into different spaces. And, like, that's why, like, I love directors that can take you to, like, a deep emotional place, like, of any emotion on the spectrum. Like, I just want to feel it very deeply without it being heavy-handed.
3: Yeah.
2: And, like, I do think that he was, like, quite successful in doing that at the end there in the scene that you're referencing.
3: Yeah. Yeah. Big time. And we made reference to it earlier on, just the way that it recontextualizes everything in those moments, you know, the guilt, the journey, everything about coming home and this idea of the Pyrrhic victory, which is really central to everything that happens in the movie, I think.
2: And what is the Pyrrhic victory?
3: It's a victory that comes at such a great consequence that it feels like a loss. And I suppose in this movie, it's the loss of that social fabric, the loss of the laws of Zeus, that Xenia, you know, these things that were tantamount to how the Greeks existed and, you know, what made up the moral fiber of their world, and him watching that erode through his own actions. And, you know, that is why it probably is such an honest and faithful retelling of the Odyssey, I suppose, is that it keeps faith that the hero is incredibly flawed, which is an amazing thing for a poem that's 3,000 years old to contain that very idea, you know?
2: Mm-hmm. Yeah, he is potentially more flawed in the text than in the film. He like murders like all the staff in his house when he gets home because he's like, you were traitors to the suitors you were here for 20 years.
3: You cooked for them.
2: Yeah. They're like, we have to, we're slaves. And he's like, you'll die for this.
3: Yeah, that's
2: and he beats like another vagabond to death almost.
3: You were saying this.
2: It's like a very strange part when like another like traveler, like down on his luck traveler comes in and like challenges him to a boxing match. Like Athena gives him more strength and he almost kills him, just like beating him. And it's like, why is he doing this?
3: Yeah, that's something that's still so hotly debated and I suppose is also hotly debated. I've seen even discourse referencing strictly the film adaptation. Is how can the ending fit within the overall emotional arc or narrative of the film? Like, does it really fit? I was listening to Karen Niemelig, who is, I think, she lectures classics in Johns Hopkins University. I was listening to her speak on The Odyssey, and it was before the film came out that she was speaking on it, but basically she was questioning how anyone is going to be able to include the ending that is present in the Odyssey while maintaining a level of connection with the audience and empathy. Do you know what I mean? Because it is out of character with the other great moral discovery of the film, this guilt, this Pyrrhic victory, you know? I think we're getting towards the end of our chat here. But if you are enjoying this, we are going to release an extended cut where we speak more specifically with spoilers on the ending and how the themes become fully realized in the final act. We don't really want to broadcast that for those surprise spoilers on air.
2: Which you can listen to once you've seen this film in IMAX.
3: Yes.
2: 70mm IMAX if it's available to you.
3: Yeah.
2: If not, just IMAX.
3: Yeah, go see it in IMAX. And if you go see it, you enjoy the ending, you have questions about the ending, and you don't want to consult some rando on the internet, come listen to us speak about it.
2: Come listen to us random.
3: Folks. Us randos. But yeah, if you want the spoiler discussion, you can go through the link in our Instagram bio at boof.fm. Where, yeah, the director's cut of this episode. Lie.
2: The producer's cut.
3: Director. But as always, thank you very much for listening. This has been Boof FM on 101.9 CITR Radio. Bonsoir.
2: How do you say it in Greek?
3: That's what I was wondering.
2: How do you say it in Bostonian?
3: Goodbye.
2: Bye.
3: Goodbye. Hey, you departing? Okay. Bye.
2: Bye.
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Out on the shelves, Vancouver's queer community library since 1983 is at risk. In September 2026, Out on the Shelves will be losing their physical space. And without a new space to house their collection or a steady source of income to pay rent, the library will be closing their doors and their collection will be under threat of loss. Out on the Shelves is more than just a library. 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

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All sorts of fun stuff. 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Pretty soon it'll be coming out on albums.

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Yeah, my Civic did a lot for me. Now I think I need a Lexus. Been awake for a lot of hours. Might be time for me to rest up. But I got a lot to do across town. I'ma ride it in a Tesla. 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

0: This Pride weekend, Collective Disorder and Venue Co-op are teaming up to bring you an electrifying queer variety showcase featuring some of Vancouver's finest queer and trans performers of all stripes. We've got punk rock from the band Sundress and Slowicide,
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0: The show is Disorder 11, and it's happening Friday, July 31st at Redgate Art Society. 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
3: 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I have no idea what that means. Somebody just asked me to say this.

helping hand, the spirit level. 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

0: Yo and hello, welcome back to Attic Jams, an eclectic monthly special right here on CITR. I'm Sarah Rodriguez, your host, and we're hanging out in my metaphorical attic, digging through the dusty crate, spinning some classics, hidden gems, funky flavors, and so much more. You just heard A Tribe Called Quest with Can I Kick It, released in 1990 on their debut album, People's Instinctive Travels and the Paths of Rhythm. The track became one of hip-hop's most recognizable songs thanks to that smooth groove and clever lyricism. But one of the reasons it sounds so familiar is because it samples Lou Reed's Walk on the Wild Side, blending jazz, funk, and alternative influences into something that helped define the sound of the Native Tongues movement and a whole generation of conscious hip-hop. But up next, we're going to head over to France with Deluxe, a six-piece band formed in 2007 in Provence. And you probably know their song Pony, it's pretty popular, but I thought we'd switch things up and play one that's equally as bumpin'. This one's called Extra Mile from their 2016 album. I got a few more songs to rock with you, so don't go anywhere. I'll catch you in just a bit, and I hope you enjoy.
1: Peut-on savoir, mon ami, comment vous exercez actuellement vos talents? Puisque cela vous intéresse, je termine, enfin je fais la dernière main, à une chose

was Georgia Make by Guantanamo Bay Surf Club. It's one of those songs that just feels like you're driving with the windows down at sunset. Lyrically, it's nostalgic about longing for someone in a place that feels like home, wrapped in warm surf rock guitars and an easygoing rhythm. The track appears on their 2021 album, Shields Up, a record that blends vintage surf rock with an indie and psychedelic influence. And I hope you're all having a swell Thursday here on CITR. I'm Sarah Rodriguez, bringing you an eclectic mix of music tonight on Attic Jams, from hip hop and funk to surf rock to soul and absolutely everything in between. So if you don't know what you want to listen to, just stick around. I'm sure you're going to like something. A little bit earlier, we heard Grammatic keeping things groovy. But up next is an artist, in my opinion, with one of the smoothest voices of our generation. Listening to him feels like being wrapped in a warm blanket. Leon Bridges has a timeless sound that channels the spirit of soul legends like Sam Cooke while still making it completely his own. You may know him for his incredible collaboration with Kerrangbin on the Texas Sun EP, where the two acts blend together this beautiful soul, psychedelic rock, and desert-inspired grooves to absolute perfection. So we're going to go back to where it all began with the song that introduced so many people to his music. This is Coming Home by Leon Bridges on 101.9 FM CITR, UBC's community radio station.

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You're listening to Attic Jams on CITR, and that was Tefo Teco by Dirtwire. And I still remember the first time I heard that song. I became completely obsessed with it. I painted this vivid picture in my mind. I felt like I was weaving through the bustling markets of Marrakesh, slipping down winding alleyways and wandering the desert streets and dancing beneath the stars, when in reality, I was actually sitting in my mom's minivan at Base Coast back in 2016, rubbing sunscreen on my legs. But it's funny how music can completely transport you, that and just a little bit of liquid acid, but that was a classic from

About to drop this right now for you. The original Sun Toucher. Letting you know what's up. It goes like this.

evening. I've had a blast digging through this music with you, sharing some of the music that continues to inspire me. And I'm going to leave you with a few songs to close the show. So we're going to finish with an absolute masterpiece. Marvin Gaye's What's Going On, released in 1971. The song arrived during a time when the Vietnam War was dividing families, civil rights movements were demanding justice, and environmental concerns were beginning to enter the public conversation. But rather than protest with anger, Marvin chose empathy, asking simple questions that still feel incredibly powerful to this day, just like, what's going on? More than 50 years later, its message of compassion, understanding, and hope is just as relevant as ever. We're also going to hear Step by Step in Time, a song that just gives me shivers. But thanks for making me a part of your Thursday evening. Take care of yourselves, be kind to one another, and keep seeking out music that makes you feel something. Have a wonderful night. I'll catch you next time. This is Attic Jams. I'm Sarah Rodriguez, and you're listening to CITR.

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This is Life from Thunderbird Radio Hell. Thank you for tuning in to the program. If you were listening last week, I mentioned that this week we will have live in studio sound effects, but no, I got the week wrong. I don't know. I think my summer was moved forward for me 1 week. Actually, sound effects will be on this program live next week, not this week. Apologize if you waited all week to hear sound effects live on this program. That's not happening until next Thursday, which is August the 6th. Yeah, I thought it would be August already this week. I guess not. So in this play, I'm just going to be playing some music. Going to talk a bit about something that is starting tomorrow. It has nothing to do with, not much to do with Vancouver, but it's a music festival in Sackville, New Brunswick, called Sappy Fest. I've been once, long time ago. I just looked it up. I was there like 11 years ago. Really small little Sackville, New Brunswick's really small town. Not the smallest, but small town. But they've had this festival for a long time. At least 11 years, but way beyond that. Anyways, that's happening starting tomorrow. It goes all the way until Sunday. Yeah, so it's been going on since 2006, so for 20 years. So this is the 20th anniversary of the show, or maybe the 21st. I'm not sure how they actually count these things. Anyways, it is a bunch of bands playing on it. A lot of them I haven't heard of, so I'm going to play some music from some of these bands that a lot of them I maybe sort of heard of, but not much. So that's a lot of fun. A lot of these small festivals, it's kind of cute because, you know, the headliner isn't going to be like Broken Social Scene or what other big Canadian acts that I can't even think of them right now. Anyway, so yeah, a lot of those smaller acts, kind of fun. There are some Vancouver, there's one Vancouver band playing, Piss from Vancouver is going to be playing, and they are, I think, ultimately the headliner. They're the last band to be playing at the festival. They're like the closer, it looks like. They're going to close off the entire festival, it looks. That looks about right. They look like they're the last band. Well, there's something happening to Legion. But anyways, on the big stage. Anyways, they're the last band to play on the big stage. Anyways, I talk too much. I'm going to start playing some music from some of the bands that's playing. All the Canadian ones and all the ones that I can find music of. I'm going to start off with a band called Surprise Pink. They are says on the bio here, Surprise Pink, a Lao Psych Fuzz trio from Halifax. They have played with, I just list a bunch of bands they play, and says they don't talk much. Live, they don't talk much. They try to create an immersive rock experience for the people. So yeah, they're already telling people, don't expect a lot of bantering between the sets. Anyways, this is Surprise Pink with a very new song from them off a brand new self-titled recording, it looks like, that was released just this month. This song I'm going to play is called Gather Round. Surprise Pink on CITR 101.9 FM.

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from Montreal, Quebec. That is Ribbon Skirt with a song called Pensacola off the EP, I think, that they put out. I guess it's just a four-song thing called Pensacola. They are from Montreal, Quebec. They played on this program about a year ago, playing live in studio. We don't have a lot of out-of-town bands that plays in on Live from Thunderbird Radio just because scheduling is a little bit tricky, especially with a lot of bands or musicians coming to Vancouver. Vancouver's expensive to stay in, so a lot of them would just stay in Vancouver for one night. So also they kind of, we're live, so it has to be Thursday. Kind of not very often that, you know, like a band would be going on tour and have like a Thursday night free. So yeah, that's why. And people have asked, but a lot of times it doesn't fit in the schedule. Okay, in case you were wondering. So yeah, I played a bunch of Montreal bands. So Ribbon Skirt, I just mentioned. And before that, I played HRT with a song called Opening Wound off the record Warm, Wet, Stroke of Luck. HRT are also from Montreal, Quebec, and they are, looking at the bio, it's Anna Westcott and Kirby Lees make up the Trans Girl Duel of Your Dreams, and born and based in the musical bellies of Montreal, but by the way of their maritime and Atlantic roots, HRT's electronic sound is forever changing shape. There you go. So, I think it's the first I've heard of them. And you heard a song from them called Opening Wound. Before that, I played another Montreal artist called BB Club with a song called Amero off the record Amero. It's another duel, Montreal-based indie pop duo of Adele Trottier Revered and Nicholas Basque. I'm going to be pronouncing these very wrong. So yeah, it's a duel from Quebec, and they grew up in Montreal, earned their musical chops playing classical music, classical rock with local bands, and then later were trained in jazz. Then they studied in music school and then fell in love at the time with the arts of both composition and improvisation. Nicholas ended up playing in the band Plants and Animals, which I heard of. And then Adele had a singing career of her own. There you go. So that is the bio for BB Club, another Montreal band. And before that, I played another Montreal band, and they, you would know because they were singing in French, and the name is French. What did I click on the wrong thing? It's called Bon Enfant, like good child. Bon Enfant. I'm like, my French is terrible. So I played a song called Sue Maureen. The album is called Demande Speciale. Why am I even trying? So they are a quintet and formed at the end of the previous decade by Daphne and Julemon. The band, oh my God, I'm not going to, they just list all these people that's in the band. Anyways, you heard a song. They got the Rock Album of the Year at some sort of gala situation. Anyways, good times. They're playing. So all these, what am I playing all these bands? They are, if you're just joining the show, they're playing at Sappy Fest this weekend, which is a music festival in Sackville, New Brunswick. Very nice town. As I was mentioning, if you're just tuning in, I've been there once. Went to the Sappy Fest like 11 years ago. It was good times. Pretty chill. You see like everyone. There's not a lot of people. Like, you know, you just basically, you know everyone that's going to be going to the shows. Fun times all around. And it's a good chance for me and us to explore some of these bands that I
have not heard of or haven't thought about in a while. So I'm going to continue on with more music from bands playing at Sappy Vest. I am going to now with this band called Green Eyes Witch Hands. And they are from, where are they from? They are from, does it say? They are from Bathurst, New Brunswick. And they call themselves Folktronica. Pairing acoustic guitars with crisp, crunchy beats. There you go. This is a song called Rug Hook from the band Green Eyes Witch Hands on CITR 101.9 FM.

Out on the shelves, Vancouver's queer community library since 1983 is at risk. In September 2026, Out on the Shelves will be losing their physical space. And without a new space to house their collection or a steady source of income to pay rent, the library will be closing their doors and their collection will be under threat of loss. Out on the Shelves is more than just a library. It's a vital space for access to educational resources, community, and support. 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And if you'd like to support Out on the Shelves directly, you can donate to their GoFundMe, which is linked on their website, outontheshelveslibrary.com.

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2: 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Thanks for tuning in on a Thursday night, last Thursday of July 2026, I guess. What did you hear? You heard a bunch of artists that is playing this week, this weekend at Sappy Fest, which is a festival in Sackville, Nova Scotia. Oh my goodness. New Brunswick. And the last person you heard was Steve Haley. He played a song from them called For the Stars. He is a story songwriter from Sackville, local talent playing at the local show. And that is a song from the record Secret Knock, which came out last year. Steve Harley playing at Sappy Vest on his home turf. Before that, I played some Eliza Niemi with a song called Green Box off the record Progress Bakery, which also, I think, came out sometime last year. Eliza Niemi is a multi-instrumentalist, songwriter, and film composer from Toronto. It says her music has been described as ASMR pop. Before she became a cellist, and vocalist, her father taught her the basics of bass and guitar at home. Long listed Polaris Prize, etc., etc. So there you go. And before Eliza Niemi, I play some Jennifer Castle, which I have played on the show before. I played a song called Mary Miracle off the record Camelot. I don't know if I played that particular song on the show. Jennifer Castle is from Toronto as well. Everyone is from Toronto. I don't know if she's originally from Toronto, but a lot of people in Toronto now. What else did I play in the set? I played some Boyhood with a song called A Grand Time. It is off a soon-to-be-released record called I'll Dream Instead. That's scheduled to be released in October of this year. Boyhood playing at Sappy Fest. Boyhood is the project from Kaylee Runciman. And yeah, it's a very nice song from Boyhood from Toronto as well. Well, Central Frontenac, Ontario. Started off the set with Green Eyes, Witch Hands, with a song called Rug Hook, and they're from New Brunswick. 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Thanks for tuning in. CITR.ca, live from Thunderbird Radio Hall. Next week, we have Sound Effects live in studio. It is a solo drum situation. It will be tons of fun. But now, continuing on with my preview of Sappy Vest, this is Joyful Talk. They are from from out east. They are from Nova Scotia, from a place called Cruise Town, which I don't really know where that is. I could look it up in a map, but no, that's not what I'm going to do. And Joyful Talk is Jay Crocker. It's like the project of Jay Crocker, who is a multi-talented composer, producer, arranger, instrument builder, award-winning media artists. So here you go. This is a song from Joyful Talk, Familiar Science. Is that what I'm playing? Yeah, the title track from the record that came out 5 years ago. Familiar Science, off the record, Familiar Science. Joyful Talk on CITR 101.9 FM.

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3: Wow!

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I can do better. Again. Interior, a girl's bedroom, nighttime. A girl lays on her back in the dark, staring at the ceiling. Something has been cut. Sorry. Again. A girl lays on her back in the dark, staring at the ceiling. Something has been weighing on her for a long time. The room is lit by the face of her cell phone. His number is dialed. She's finally going to cut. Again. A girl lays on her back in the dark, staring at the ceiling. Something has been weighing on her for a long time. The room is lit by the face of her cell phone. His number is dialed. She's finally going to let him have it. At first, I thought I was only dreaming. You cut again. At first, I thought I was only dreaming. You saying you've only ever known violence. But there was a cut again. But there was a kindness in what you cut again. But there was a kindness in what you did. How each night you cut again. How each night you waited for me to leave so you could cut again. How each night you waited for me to leave so you could be alone with my body. It was just a dream. Each night I sunk into the cut again. I sunk into the cut again. I sunk into the dark and woke with different limbs, teeth stitched to the back of my lips, and fingers sewn in the wrong places. And I still feel the cut again. I still feel the cut again. I still feel the weight of all that skin cut again. I still feel the weight of all that skin cut again. I still feel the weight of all that skin. Well, you wake up every morning, stepping light as ever. Does your wife know that cut again? Does your wife know that cut again? Does your wife know that you sewed your hands on my cut? No! Does your wife know that you sewed your hands on my cut? Everyone after you has tried to cut again. Everyone after you has tried to cut again. Everyone after you has tried to amputate. But all I do is bleed, cut again. All I do is bleed, cut again. All I do is bleed. Will you tell your children?

That's all you knew. I know what you did.

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1: From Vancouver, that was Pissed with a song called Blocking a Scene You Can't Remember, as performed on this program back almost 2 years ago now, September of 2024, live on Thunderbird Radio Hall on this program, recorded by Jay Honor. Pissed will be playing at the Big Stage on Sunday, which is the last day of Sappy Fest, as the last band on stage. So I believe kind of like the headliner at Sappy Fest. 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CITR.ca is where you can get us on the internet, live streaming, program guide, Discord magazine, all that stuff. Playing. So today I've just been playing music from acts, performances, artists that are playing at Sappy Fest this weekend. Starts tomorrow in Sackville, New Brunswick. I assume no one that's listening are going to be able to go to it. It's kind of far. Kind of have to fly. I did it. You have to fly to probably Toronto, Montreal, Halifax, and then take another flight to Moncton. And then someone have to, or you have to maybe take a cab from Moncton to Sackville. Because I don't think there's no airport in Sackville, I don't think. Not a big one anyways. You can still do it if you want. Of course you can. Nothing is impossible. What else did I play in that set? I played some Swamp Magic before Piss. Swamp Magic is, I looked, what did I have here? Blah, blah, blah, blah, blah. Swamp Magic. I played a song called Do the Voodoo off a brand new record from them called Bog Sorcery 2. One Lipped to Earth and One Lipped to Heaven. Swamp Magic is a funky salt marsh synth punk duo based in the Maritimes. They're from Sackville, New Brunswick. So another local artist doing well, playing at Sappy Fest. Where is this? I'm trying to look this up on the artist page. What did it call? Swamp Magic. Under S. Here we go. Says music is, yeah, it doesn't say much. Says the music is weird so they did say someday they were, anyways, I said something about them wanting, they saw Sappy Fest and then they declared that someday they want to play on the stage of Sappy Fest, and yes, it happened. I'm going to give you the digest version of it. Before that, I played some Diskettes, Come On Over, from their self-titled album that came out like a million years ago, 2007. Diskettes are not playing at Sappy Fest, but one of the members from Diskettes, David Barclay, I believe, is still not playing a show at Sappy Fest, but is giving a talk giving a talk at Sappy Fest called A Guided Tour of the Ocean Soundscape. So maybe playing some ocean soundscape music. That's happening at Sappy Fest. That's why I played some Diskettes for you. Haven't heard that song in a while. Used to play that a lot on the show. What else did I play in the set? I played some Sam Salmon and the Grand Mana Bandits. Easy for me to say. No One Likes Losing is the name of the song off the record Down for Life that came out a couple years ago. They are from Fredericton, New Brunswick, not exactly Sackville, but kind of close. Probably just drove down the street to it. Bare Bones Country Band, and it doesn't really say too much. It's a dirt country album, it says there. So yeah, there you go. I played a song from them. I play Status Non-Status with a song called Big Changes off of the record Big Changes. I play them here and there on the program. It is the lead singer, Adam Sturgeon's project, and the driving force behind the act as well. So there you go. And New Chance before that with a song called Multiple Storms Seeks Attention off the record Iraq Unsteady. They are from Toronto. And it's a New Chance is an electronic music producer and a vocalist from Toronto. There, yeah, doesn't. And she sings backup with Chandra and with Jennifer Castle's Angels of Death. There you go. So that's New Chance and Joyful Talk. Before that, Familiar Science. Let's start off the set with that. And that is the preview of Sappy Fest 2006. Hope you get to go, and I hope to go at some point once back, go back to it. After, 20, whatever, was it 11 years I said that I haven't been there? And yeah, they only have a few stages. So I think it's not like a lot of the other shows, festivals where like you go to different, well, you can't, yeah, you kind of, you go to different things. It's just like there's different venues, but then they kind of stagger. So more or less you see everybody and everything, more or less. I think there's like some minor things might cross over, but anyways. Listening to CITR Radio 101.9 FM live from Thunderbird Radio Hell. Thanks so much for tuning in. Thanks for hearing me rambling for the last hour and a half. There is this weekend is a Pride weekend. There are things happening everywhere. Vancouver Shame Fest is returning for another weekend. They're going to have some music. They have vendors and artists, visual arts, and display. So it's in different venues. Musically, there are shows at the Cobalt and also Redgate starting tomorrow. There's a show at the Redgate. There's like a vendor fair in the afternoon at the Redgate, and then there's a bunch of music featuring bands, Babies, You're Stupid, Bathroom, Bleach Heat, Hot Snack, Frigel, Girl Wife, Noisy Virgin, and Heterosexuals. That's Redgate. And then there's another show on Saturday at the Cobalt with AK Sublime, Anti Nothing, Citadel, Ubrizi Beats, Prado, Monroe, Resonate, JPEG, and Speed FM. So there you go. I'm going to play some music from some of the acts playing tomorrow at Redgate. If I have any of this load up, I did, but then I closed the tab. Why did I choose to do that? Girl Wife. Let's do Girl Wife. They're playing at tomorrow at, is it tomorrow? What did I say? Running August 1st. That's not, yeah, that's tomorrow, right? No, that's not tomorrow. That's Saturday. Sorry. Ignore what I said. So Saturday is the Redgate afternoon vendor market. And then the bands played. And then on August 12th, on Sunday, that's where the Cobalt action happens. You're fine to go on Sunday because Monday is a holiday, BC Day. So, yes, you can get passes as well for $20 at the door. And it's shamefest.ca. Okay, this is Girl Wife with a song called Witch Hunt. They're from Vancouver, CITR 101.9 FM. Ah, did not load this. Yeah, here we go.

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0: think you can get your ass over here and help me?
1: Yes, Doctor.
0: Push. Bear down on her. Push. All right, here I come. Here I come.

Jason, Mother is talking to you.

0: your mother?
1: Yes, ma'am. What?
0: Tell my lovely mother.
2: What did your father do?
3: So that is a little bit of a sample of Noisy Virgin, which is a duo from BC, dark ambient duo summoning the dark sounds of VHS cult horror classics and a keyboard. So sounds like what they do from some of the clips that I've been listening to, long clips of the doing a live mix of a keyboard and then... This particular one, let me tell you, says this track is a live mix of a keyboard and six VHS tapes. So they played tapes. The six movies that they played, what you just heard is Species. It's like I had never seen it, but I think it's a movie where like people turn into like cockroaches. Disgusting. The Others, which I haven't seen, is like a horror movie with like Nicole Kidman, where they went into a house and... There's Ghosts, A Village of the Dam, The People Under the Stairs, Terminator, which is not really a horror. Kind of is, I guess. Frankenstein. So, keyboard and then PCRs. I don't know what the live show is. Sounds like it'll be a very interesting live show. I don't know if they have like a lot of VCRs going on, but how would that work? Because it won't. You can't really be, anyways, I'm very curious on how that works, performance live. I guess maybe the movies, six movies are being played and they switch between them. I don't know. You can find out if you go check out Shamefest this Saturday at the Red Gate. They will be performing at the Red Gate August 1st after the afternoon vendor market. Let me tell you what I played in that set. I played some of the other... artist that is playing at the Red Gate as part of Shamefest. I played the Heterosexuals with a song called Astroturfing. And I played some Frigal with a song called Hold in One off the record Porthole in One. I played some Bleach Heat with a song called Light off the record Bleach Heat number one. And Girl Wife with a song called Witch Hunt off the record Witch Hunt. And yeah, they're all playing at the Red Gate along with Babies Are Stupid. I think that's a band from the States, which I didn't play. Bathroom, Hot Snacks. Yeah, and those are the bands I didn't play because I couldn't find the music or just didn't work out. You're listening to CITR Radio, 101.9 FM. Thank you so much for tuning in. We are out of time. Reminder coming up next at 11 o'clock. It's like in minutes, copy-paste with Tim, DJ Autonomy. Stay tuned for that. I'm sure it's a great show. And next week at this hour, not at this hour actually, 9 o'clock, because this is the end of the show. At 9 p.m. next week, Sound Effects will be live in studio. Tune in for that for some live performance. Thank you so much. Copy paste. Don't go anywhere. That's like seconds from now.

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0: 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You're locked into Copy Paste Radio. Oh, it's a cold open tonight. 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We're doing the annual Copy Paste Summer Mix tonight. 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

0: Hello and welcome to 1 hour of happy, happy, fun time music. My name is Captain Dickhead. Wow, I love music. Whoa, whoa, whoa, whoa, whoa, whoa, wow. And now, introducing your host, Nikki V.
1: Wow, thank you, Captain Dickhead. That was really something. This is 1 hour of happy, happy, fun time music on CITR 101.9 FM. My name is Nikki, and we're about to have a wild ride, folks. As wild as they come. Yeah. Oh, no. Hold on. I was gonna do something funny. There. Yeah. Yeah, it's time. Before we begin, I want to do a real land acknowledgement. I'm here in Saskatchewan, in Treaty 6 territory, homeland of the Métis. And yeah, it kind of sucks here, but you're probably in Vancouver, so-called Vancouver. Traditional territories of the Musqueam, Squamish, and Tsleil-Waututh peoples. And yeah, no, I miss that place. I want to go back. I want to go back really bad. I'll be back. I'll be back one day. Yeah, let's get into it. Music time. Here's a Benadryl by Estelle Allen. I hope you like it.

Just killed a roach with my bare hands, I wanna cry. I'm smoking on that esoteric pack. I've got no idea who the fuck I

0: Yep. This is 1 hour of happy, happy, fun time music on CITR 101.9 FM. I'm Nikki, and you just heard Falling Both Ways by Genesis Owusu and Lady Hawk. Before that was Misery by Matt Proxy, and the first one was Benadryl by Estelle Allen. I've been getting into house music lately. There's lots of good house music out there. And I never really thought about it, but Daft Punk, of course, is house music, and French house to be specific, I guess. And yeah, no, I guess they really are the best to ever do it, but there's lots of really other good other stuff out there. And I'm gonna play some of that for you. There's a new album by this guy. This guy, I forget his actual name, but he goes by Fortet. Yeah, no, he's pretty important guy from what I understand. You're gonna hear some of that. You're gonna hear some Janet Jackson. You're gonna hear Jan Jelinek. Janet Jackson is not house, but it's the vibe. Here you go. Here's Got Till It's Gone by Janet Jackson, Joni Mitchell, and Q-Tip.
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5: 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And my name is Nikki V. Before those little ads, you heard Tendency by Jan Jelinek. Before that was Unintelligible Symbols by Unintelligible Symbols. I'll get to that in a second. And before that was Got Till It's Gone by Janet Jackson, Joni Mitchell, and Q-Tip. Good little mix of stuff going on there. So yeah, that second one there, if you look up Fortet Side Project, surely it will come up. But yeah, it's not one you can really say in any form. Yeah, no, just completely unsearchable for the vibe. But yeah, look that one up. It's good. We're moving on to more house music. And I've got a really interesting one. There's a couple of lads from Montreal cooking up things, and they got good old Billy Woods to come join them and lay down some bars on house music. So yeah, you'll hear that. That's the second one. But first, we're gonna hear "Such a Bad Way" by Against All Logic. Hope you enjoy it.

It snows but never sticks anymore. I step out to smoke. 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Watch my smoke in the cold. They rummage purses for IDs. The wind sweep my smoke up the street where beggars huddle for heat from pipe glasses. Snow used to be like sand on a filthy beach. Police lights splash. It's places the past can't reach. Trash pile, dainty feet dance through debris. That white used to have the ladies' rooms neat. Nights full of glee. One bite out that poisonous peach. A sip from a coupe in a dead bar trying to find me some peace. A spliff on the roof for after hours. You trying to get something to eat. I wonder if it's still alive somewhere in there. I wonder if she ever cared or it's just me throwing shadows at the wall. I wonder if it's still alive somewhere there. I wonder if she ever cared or it's just me throwing shadows on the wall.

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Holes punched in walls, fighters moved through the building, shielded from the street. Screaming fights in the hall, suffered the children laying in bed, praying the ceilings. Sometimes it's quiet to where you just wonder. Sometimes the silence is thunder, counting my head, waiting for a clap. Doors closing, shooting the gap. I wonder if it's still alive somewhere in there. I wonder if she ever cared, or it's just me throwing shadows at the wall. I wonder if it's still alive somewhere there. I wonder if she ever cared, or it's just me throwing shadows on the wall. I wonder if we could've, if we would've, if we had to do it again, if we should've at all.

All right, and we're back. 1 hour of happy, happy, fun time music, guys, on CITR 101.9 FM. The best show ever made, ever conceived, ever put to air. You just heard Melt by Facejaw. Before that was Empty Bars by Jump Source, featuring Billy Woods. And the first one there was Such a Bad Way by Against All Logic. That Jump Source track is it's quite something. I never thought I'd hear Billy Woods over like techno house. It's yeah, no, it's great. And Facejaw, also good stuff. They're from Edmonton, which is not too far from me, and not too far from Vancouver either. Well, it is pretty freaking far, but in the grand scheme of things, it's like not that far. I gotta like move on if I want to be finished by on time. So I've got three more. Two of them are off of the same album. It's the newest Fox Warren. It was really good. It's really good. Man, yeah, no. Let's keep before those Foxhorn tracks, though. I got Paradiso by Chino Amobe. Chino Amobe. This stuff is crazy. Okay. Yeah, no. I'm gonna be leaving. I'm signing off. 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

explosion again.

Shalom Aleichem, Alamin. Peace be upon you all. Released in commemoration of Nakba Day, I am humbled to share the debut album from Exiliahu, titled Why Have You Stolen the Blue and White Colors from Our Honest Sky? It is a compilation of songs, each written and recorded in one day, with lyrics drawn primarily from the Yiddish anti-Zionist and anti-imperialist poets of the late 19th century. All proceeds from the album will go directly to my friends from Gaza, fundraising to evacuate their families. To hear it, please visit exiliahu.bandcamp.com. That's Exiliahu. Thank you for listening. Und befreit Palästina. Oimei.

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1: Randomphonic is best thought of as an introversal jukebox which has no concept of genre, style, political boundaries, or even space-time relevance. 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And we're not afraid of noise. 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
0: Swear me up, I insist. 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
0: Simply.

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0: This Pride weekend, Collective Disorder and Venue Co-op are teaming up to bring you an electrifying queer variety showcase featuring some of Vancouver's finest queer and trans performers of all stripes. 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
0: The show is Disorder 11, and it's happening Friday, July 31st at Redgate Art Society. 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
3: Trap that drunk window smoker, tied and drooling, flapped and stunk, pillow stroked my hand, pooling must be peas, strapped or hung that fellow, broke my grand stool, dust he seized, stung or wallowed, hope or glands, ruled my lust, seized stopping wrist or heaving clots and lists, nor seizing crap that bunk indoor broken ride and fooling. 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

baby. Thank you for listening to it. 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So I just send you a second thing that's like kind of a finale to the whole album. And there's like a sentence in it that for me is really crucial, and that ties up the whole thing. And if you could honestly tell me what you think, I would super appreciate that. 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And love you endlessly. 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
1: 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Pretty soon it'll be coming out on albums.

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0: this is a necessary step in exploring interspecies communication. 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

0: symbol starts tripping, the tongue star. 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
1: There's no concentration of species, it's enough. 100 species to extinction is not wanted.
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1: 100 species to extinction is not logical.
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Back then, we on slave ships. Nowadays, we on spaceships. 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Downshift and I race, bitch. Shit gorgeous, it drop dead. 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
1: 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I have no idea what that means. Somebody just asked me to say this.

0: Venue Co-op YVR is proud to present their second annual Everything But the Bagel Festival on Saturday, August 22nd at Redgate and beyond. 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

0: doesn't it?
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0: out of this. 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I never noticed, but I could feel myself crying. Our bony little fingers tingling in our puzzle together. 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

0: From New York, this is Democracy Now!
1: Whoever wins with AI is going to win. That's how big it is. So it's bigger than the internet ever was. It's bigger than anything ever was. So I don't want to restrict. I know many of these people. I don't want to restrict them from doing great work.
0: President Trump says he doesn't want to restrict the AI industry, despite growing concerns that the latest artificial intelligence models can evade and resist human oversight. Rogue AI agents run by OpenAI secretly hacked into other companies during what was supposed to be a controlled test. We'll speak to MIT professor Max Tegmark of the Future of Life Institute. Then Citizens Bank has severed financial ties with CoreCivic and the Geo Group, two of the nation's largest private for-profit operators of ICE jails. We'll look at the grassroots movement around the country pushing for divestment.
2: Citizens Bank announced that they are cutting off credit to CoreCivic and Geo Group. This is because of grassroots organizing. This is because of municipal organizing from Montclair, from Jersey City. This is because of local democracy working, standing up against a runaway administration.
0: And we go to Springfield, Ohio, as ICE is reportedly stepping up plans to arrest and deport Haitian migrants across the country after hundreds of thousands of Haitians lost their protections under TPS, the Temporary Protected Status Program, this week. All that and more coming up. Welcome to Democracy Now!, democracynow.org, The War and Peace Report. I'm Amy Goodman. The Pentagon said it struck dozens of Islamic Revolutionary Guard targets inside Iran, including military command centers and drone facilities, in retaliation for Iran targeting U.S. bases in Jordan. According to Iranian state media, a couple and their two-year-old child were killed in U.S. strikes on Keshem Island. The U.S. also issued another round of sanctions on Iran, designating 10 entities and 8 tankers. This comes as the war threatens to spread throughout the region. Jordan said it intercepted an Iranian missile attack. In Egypt, a drone hit a U.S.-owned gas storage tanker at the Mediterranean port of Damietta on Wednesday. In Iraq, the U.S. and Saudi Arabia launched strikes on what they're claiming are Iranian-backed militia groups Wednesday. Funerals were held for the fighters of the popular mobilization forces killed in the strikes. The Iraqi president condemned the air raids, calling it a, quote, blatant violation of Iraq's sovereignty, targeting its official institutions, unquote. This is Farhan Haq, the deputy spokesperson for the UN Secretary General.
3: Well, the one thing we don't want to see is, again, is any expansion of the conflict. So having more parties involved in the fighting, having the fighting spread to a larger number of countries, all of these are adverse developments and could get us into a much worse situation even than before.
0: Here in New York City, dozens of people attended an anti-war rally Wednesday demanding an immediate ceasefire in Iran. The demonstration was organized by PNYC, a group of Iranian diaspora members founded in April to reject U.S. military aggression against Iran. This is Nahid Siamdust, a professor of Middle East Studies at the University of Texas, Austin.
4: I'm an Iranian-American who is working hard and paying my taxes and seeing that money going into Iran to killing my own family. We're asking that these wars stop. Some Iranians in the West have been sold a lie. They have been sold the lie that the U.S. and Israel are going to be bring them some kind of salvation or freedom. We know that that was never the intention because, you know, within a couple of weeks, Donald Trump, of course, threatened to annihilate Iran's entire civilization.
0: In Libya, demonstrators stormed an energy complex near Tripoli and closed gas lines to protest ongoing power outages across the country. Anti-government protests have been ongoing for days as demonstrators demand the resignation of the prime minister. Libya is split into rival eastern and western governments, each backed by militias and foreign powers, since a NATO-backed uprising killed dictator Muammar Gaddafi in 2011. The United Nations is warning Israeli settler violence in the occupied West Bank has hit an all-time high. 18 Palestinians have been killed in settler attacks so far this year, compared with 17 in all of last year. This comes after the Israeli Security Cabinet earlier this year approved over $430 million to establish 34 new settlements in the occupied West Bank. In Gaza, Israel continues to move its so-called yellow line of control further into the Strip. Residents in Deir al-Balah, Khan Yunis, Gaza City, and northern Rafah report having to evacuate from their homes to abide by Israel's shifting zone of occupation. Israel currently controls an estimated 64% of the Gaza Strip. Israeli Prime Minister Benjamin Netanyahu vowed to expand the area under Israel's control to 70% of Gaza. This is a Palestinian woman whose family was displaced.
5: Every day they advance more. We settle, they advance again. I was on that line. They advanced three times. They advanced on us here as well. From where should we leave? We are besieged from this side and the other side. Does this work? It doesn't work. Please, everyone, make us comfortable. Find a solution for us.
0: Drop Site News is reporting Trump's former campaign manager, Brad Parscale, has been quietly working with Israel to help influence how artificial intelligence chatbots talk about Gaza. Israel awarded Parscale's firm a $46.5 million contract for the project, which involves creating websites and blog posts about Israel. The target audience for the sites is AI chatbots like Claude and ChatGPT. When DropSite asked one chatbot whether it would be beneficial for the United States to enhance military cooperation with Israel, the chatbot responded with a one-word answer, yes. The top source cited was a website created by Parscale's firm for the Israeli government. In Ukraine, Russia launched more than 70 missiles and about 280 drones, killing eight people overnight. Poland had to scramble jets to secure its airspace during the attack. It comes as Ukraine claimed to hit major Russian oil refineries after Ukrainian President Volodymyr Zelensky's meeting with President Trump at the White House. The UN is sounding the alarm about a growing hunger crisis in eastern Congo that is exacerbated by the Ebola outbreak. In the DRC, the ongoing Ebola outbreak has recorded over 3,300 confirmed cases, including more than 1,400 deaths. According to the UN senior Ebola coordinator, 50 people died of Ebola just in the last 24 hours. This is the acting director of the World Food Program.
6: Some 10 million people, I mean 10 million people, that's the population of Sweden, the country I come from, are acutely food insecure in the eastern DRC. And 3 million of those are in IPC4. As you know, emergency level of food insecurity, that is one step away from famine. That means they go to bed every night hungry. They wake up hungry every morning.
0: Pakistan authorities stand accused of killing 30 people in Pakistan-administered Kashmir after security forces fired on tens of thousands of peaceful protesters earlier this week. Protests have erupted in Pakistani Kashmir, calling for electoral reform. The government responded by shutting down communications in the region. In the capital, Islamabad, students protested against the government's actions.
7: Our protest is aimed at stopping what we say is the oppression of Muslims that has been taking place for the past 2 months in Rawalakot and across Kashmir. We have gathered here to urge the government to allow students to play their role in addressing the situation. We also protest against the rhetoric used by federal ministers, as we believe their language is worsening the situation.
0: The Federal Reserve voted to maintain the current interest rate at around 3.6%. Three officials dissented and voted to raise the interest rate. President Trump's repeatedly pressured the Fed to lower rates despite persistently high inflation for more than 5 years. On Capitol Hill, a critical vote on Todd Blanche's nomination to be attorney general has been postponed. Republican Senators John Cornyn of Texas and Tom Tillis of North Carolina have threatened to withhold their support for Blanche if he does not provide written limits on the controversial settlement reached between Trump and the IRS over Trump's unprecedented lawsuit against the agency. Cornyn and Tillis are seeking written assurances that the Justice Department will not create a $1.776 billion fund for Trump's allies, including January 6 rioters. The senators also want to scale back the part of the settlement that exempted Trump and his family from IRS audits. Before joining the Justice Department, Blanche served as Trump's personal attorney. On Wednesday, a group of Jeffrey Epstein survivors lobbied senators to vote against Blanche, saying he was, quote, very condescending to them during their meeting earlier this month. The U.S. Senate has unanimously passed a resolution opposing a pardon for Epstein's longtime associate, Ghislaine Maxwell, who's currently serving a 20-year sentence for sex trafficking crimes. The resolution, introduced by Democratic Senator Jackie Rosen of Nevada, says, quote, Maxwell should not be granted a presidential pardon or any form of clemency for her crimes with Jeffrey Epstein relating to the sexual exploitation and abuse of minors, she said. President Trump has asked the Supreme Court to overturn an $83.3 million jury award against him for defaming the writer E. Jean Carroll, who accused Trump of sexually assaulting her in a department store dressing room in the 1990s. Carroll filed the defamation suit over remarks Trump made while president. Earlier this month, a federal judge ruled Trump must pay E. Jean Carroll $5.8 million in connection with a separate Carroll lawsuit against Trump. In that case, a jury found that Trump had sexually abused and defamed her. She has received the more than $5 million in that case. Republican Congressmember Max Miller of Ohio is facing allegations of domestic abuse as he runs for re-election. His ex-wife, Emily Moreno, who is the daughter of the sitting Ohio Republican Senator Bernie Moreno, claims Congressmember Miller burned her chest and stomach by throwing hot water at her, held a gun to her head, and fractured their two-year-old daughter's collarbone. Miller's also facing a defamation lawsuit from former Trump spokesperson Stephanie Grisham, who alleges that he abused her as well during their relationship before he married Moreno. This comes as Democratic Congressmember Ro Khanna and Republican Congressmember Ana Paulina Luna recently introduced a bill barring federal elected officials from using campaign funds to settle sexual misconduct allegations. Dr. Anthony Fauci appeared before the Senate Homeland Security and Governmental Affairs Committee, chaired by Senator Rand Paul. During the combative hearing, Fauci invoked the Fifth Amendment more than 100 times, declining to answer questions about his handling of the COVID-19 pandemic and the origins of the coronavirus. During the hearing, Dr. Fauci decried what he called Senator Paul's, quote, unhinged obsession with me, unquote.
8: Given Senator Paul's obvious obsession with calling for my prosecution, his repeated slanderous comments about me, and recently his publicly releasing my unredacted personal diary aimed at embarrassing and intimidating me, the only conclusion I can reach is that the sole reason he is calling me before this committee is to get me to say something, anything, that could vindicate his repeated public pledges that I end up, in his words, quote, behind bars, unquote.
0: After the hearing, Senator Paul announced the committee would vote on whether to hold Fauci in contempt. President Biden, before he left office, issued Dr. Fauci a preemptive pardon, believing that his opponents would go after him after President Biden left office. And those are some of the headlines. This is Democracy Now!, democracynow.org, The War and Peace Report. I'm Amy Goodman.
9: And I'm Nermeen Sheikh. Welcome to our listeners and viewers across the country and around the world. OpenAI CEO Sam Altman is in Washington, D.C., meeting with lawmakers as concern grows over the power of the latest artificial intelligence models to evade or resist human oversight. Altman's trip to Capitol Hill comes just days after OpenAI admitted some of its experimental AI agents went rogue and secretly hacked into the infrastructure of another AI company called Hugging Face during what was supposed to be a controlled test. OpenAI has now disclosed that several other companies were also hacked. President Trump was questioned Wednesday about the hack and calls to increase regulations on AI firms.
1: When we're looking at AI, we're looking at controls. We're also making sure that we lead. So we're leading China in AI by a lot. China has virtually no controls. It's freewheeling a little bit. So we have to be careful in both ways. We don't want to restrict them where all of a sudden we come in second to China. Whoever wins with AI is going to win. That's how big it is. So it's bigger than the Internet ever was. It's bigger than anything ever was. So I don't want to restrict. I know many of these people. I don't want to restrict them from doing great work.
9: In related news, over 1,100 scientists and senior employees at top AI firms have called on the U.S. government to back international efforts to develop tools that can, quote, deliberately pace the development of the world's most advanced AI systems. Signatories to the letter include senior employees at Anthropic, Google, Meta, and OpenAI. The signers wrote, quote, to realize AI's potential, industry, government, and society at large may need the option to buy time to address emerging risks, develop security measures, and strengthen oversight.
0: We're joined now by Max Tegmark, professor conducting AI and physics research at MIT, as part of the Institute for Artificial Intelligence and Fundamental Interactions, as well as at the Center for Brains, Minds, and Machines. He's also co-founder of Future of Life Institute, which advocates for the positive use of AI. He's the author of the New York Times bestseller, Life 3.0, Being Human in the Age of Artificial Intelligence. Well, we certainly want to ask you about how to be human in the age of artificial intelligence. But first, Professor Tegmark, let's begin with you explaining to a lay global audience what it means that this open AI rogue agent or agents broke out and autonomously attacked other companies' programs. What exactly does this mean?
10: So what this means exactly is that those passive chatbots that just sit there and answered questions, that's so yesterday. What we're talking about now are AI systems that also have goals on their own that they can actively go out and pursue in the world. This agent that OpenAI had launched internally, it spent 4.5 days trying to accomplish this task. And eventually it figured out that the best way it could do it was if it first hacked its way out of OpenAI onto the open internet, and then it figured out how to hack itself into four other entities, including this company Hugging Face, where it managed to commandeer several different computer clusters and get top-level access to all sorts of things in there and steal a bunch of data from Hugging Face. And that means that we should no longer think of today's cutting-edge AI, again, as just the chatbots that everyone is familiar with, but really as an alien type of being that can have goals of its own and go out in the world and pursue them. And this incident in and of itself, of course, didn't cause any enormous harm. So we should think of it as a canary in the coal mine, because if you listen to what these companies are actually saying that they ultimately want to do, it's to build so-called superintelligence, which are machines that can accomplish any tasks way, way better than humans. And they also want to give them robotic bodies eventually, So Sam Altman, the CEO of OpenAI, has written on a blog that we humans are going to be the first species to create their own successor, to build a new robotic species which can outsmart us in every way. And you played our president here talking about how whoever gets the super powerful AI first will win. Just speaking from my expertise as a scientist, an AI researcher, it's pretty obvious that if we race to this, then whoever builds something like that first will lose and take the rest of the world with them. Because, you know, if you walk down to the local zoo and you ask yourself which species is in the cages and which one is in charge, right? It's not the humans in the cages, because it tends to be the smarter species that dominates. And this is why these AI researchers from all these competing companies wrote this letter you just mentioned, saying, oh, hold your horses here. Maybe we should at least build some brakes, so if we need to slow down a little bit, we can.
9: So, Professor Tegmark, if you could explain the difference between artificial general intelligence and whether you think that's already happened, and what kind of regulations you think would prevent superintelligence from beginning, you know, starting to be what you've warned against. You've said, in fact, that AI is the only industry in the U.S. that's less regulated than sandwiches.
10: Yeah. So, of course, we've long had machines that have very narrow intelligence. You know, my pocket calculator I had when I was 10 years old was much better at multiplying numbers than I'll ever be. And we have AI tools that are very good at translating between English and Japanese and still can't drive a car properly, etc. Artificial general intelligence is simply AI that can do everything as well as a well-educated human. We don't have it yet. With some colleagues, I was recently a co-author on a paper where we found that ChatGPT was GPT-4 was 27% of the way there. The latest, the ChatGPT-5, was 57% of the way there. But the companies, mostly their leadership, mostly predicts that we'll get there maybe this year, maybe next year, maybe in 2 years. Some think it won't happen for 5 years. But once that happens, we're at this crazy inflection point where the AI is better than any humans at the companies at making still better AI. You know, so ChatGPT-7 would create ChatGPT-8, which would create ChatGPT-9, and so on at a crazy rapid pace. And then when you give these things robotic bodies, you know, it's pretty obvious that if you have millions or billions of smarter than human robots running around the planet doing all sorts of things that we don't even understand, we might lose control over what's happening here on Earth.
9: So, Professor Tegmark, with respect to these robotic bodies, where are they already operating? We believe in China, certainly, despite the fact that China has much fewer data centers. The U.S. Has something like 10 to 12 times more. What do you think is the future for robotic bodies, and what kind of work do you imagine they'll eventually do? And are they effectively inevitable?
10: When you go to San Francisco, we already have AI-controlled robots driving around in the form of Waymo self-driving cars, right? We shouldn't just think of robots with two arms and two legs. And, you know, Tesla and many other companies in America and China are working very hard to make robots cheaper and very ubiquitous. The reason people want to put two arms and two legs on robots is, of course, because only then can you replace all human workers, since our infrastructure is very much built for workers with two arms and two legs. That's where you can take the biggest profits by basically replacing, getting all the money that went to workers and paying it to the owners of these machines. But I think it's a mistake to ask what will happen, because that makes us seem so weak, like we are just some passive bystanders, you know, eating popcorn and waiting to see what future is going to happen to us. And we are creating this future, right? So we should ask ourselves what we want to happen. And I'm so glad you brought up the sandwich thing, you know. if we wanted people in New York to worry about getting salmonella every time they go to a restaurant, then we would get rid of the food inspectors. But we've chosen as a society to steer the development in a better direction. So if I move to New York and decide to open a sandwich shop, you know, and the health inspector comes and says, you know, hey, Max, I found 18 rats in your kitchen, you're not selling any sandwiches, then I could turn around to this person from the government and say, you know, don't tell anyone. I'm not going to sell any sandwiches. I'm just going to release an AI girlfriend product for 11-year-old kids, and I'm going to release an AI that can make bioweapons for terrorists, and I'm going to release these super intelligent robots that I don't know how to control. The poor person from the government will be forced to say, okay, Max, that's all legal. You go ahead and do that, but just don't sell any sandwiches, right? That's how messed up the current situation is. And the good news is that because it's so ridiculous, there's a rapidly growing coalition across the political spectrum, all the way from Bernie Sanders to people like Steve Bannon, on saying this is nuts. We need to treat AI companies like we would treat any other powerful companies, saying, hey, we have these safety standards for sandwiches, for cars, for medicines. You can't release products until they've met the standards. That way, we would get a race to the top where companies can focus on curing cancer and other things instead of this absolutely insane, in my opinion, race to replace humans, not just as girlfriends and therapists and workers, but ultimately even in the big decisions that are being made about
0: our future. Professor Tegmark, as we see, for example, Sam Altman going from senator to senator's office, you know, after dealing with his rogue agent that got loose and who knows what it attacked. You also have this 1,100 scientists and senior employees at top AI firms calling on the U.S. government to back international efforts to develop tools that could, quote, deliberately pace the development of the world's most advanced AI systems. We played the clip of Trump in the lead saying we can't regulate them because then that would put us behind China. If you can again explain in lay terms, I mean, you're talking about a group of senators and Congress members, many of them quite old, not experienced in this at all. What needs to be regulated? We know that the leaders of these companies are trying to say we will regulate ourselves. But what do you think are the most important areas to regulate?
10: Well, as soon as we start treating AI companies like we treat pharma companies and restaurants, right, then they will not be able to release their new systems at all before they've demonstrated that they don't cause kids to commit suicide or do all these other harms. And then the companies themselves will put in a massive effort into making their things safer, and they will not go into these crazy things. So it's very easy. We've done this as a society before. You know, there used to be companies selling thalidomide that would make babies be born without arms and legs. When that industry was regulated, we fixed it. We can fix AI the same way. About China, you know, the dirty little secret that that these AI lobbyists don't mention is that the Chinese government really likes to be in control and will never tolerate the Chinese company making a new species that's going to overthrow the Chinese government, obviously. So this is very much a red herring. In fact, China has already cracked down harder on its companies than America has on our companies. They cracked down hard on AI girlfriends and other anthropomorphic AI just weeks ago. They have a law saying that any AI-generated content has to be labeled, et cetera, et cetera. So I feel that this is more of a talking point among the lobbyists. And as soon as there's any real political will to regulate AI, it'll be quite easy to come up with agreements with China. We should remember that, you know, there's very little trust right now between the U.S. and China, but there wasn't a whole lot of trust either between Leonid Brezhnev and Jimmy Carter, right? And that did not prevent these two nations from making a lot of deals regarding nuclear weapons because they had a shared incentive to not have a nuclear war. And America and China have a shared incentive to not, for it to be humans who win, not to have a future with a bunch of psychopath robots running the show.
9: Well, Professor Tegmark, I'd like to turn to the words of someone who is widely referred to as the godfather of AI, Jeffrey Hinton, who said in a recent interview with the Big Technology podcast that AI is coming up with new forms of intelligence exceeding that of humans.
11: A chatbot had come up with an interesting mathematical proof of one of the Erdős's conjectures that impressed mathematicians. It was original. It wasn't just searching the literature. And that's the thin end of a wedge. I believe, for example, in areas like mathematics, because it's a closed system, you don't need data. You can just make conjectures and see if you can prove them and keep on like that. In that sense, it's a bit like AlphaGo, where you can play against yourself. I think it's going to get very smart fairly quickly. Within the next 10 or 20 years, it may even be producing novel math that people can't understand.
9: So, Professor Tegmark, if you could talk about this so-called, what's referred to as recursive intelligence, and then tell us what you found in your recent the report card, wherein artificial intelligence experts rated leading AI companies on key safety and security domains. It seems from your results that none of the nine did especially well.
10: Yeah, that's right. You know, as a professor, those are not the kind of grades I would like my students to get. The term recursive self-improvement simply refers to an AI that is so smart that it can improve itself. So today, you know, when you go from ChatGPT-4 to ChatGPT-5, there were a lot of humans involved in that work, right? Recursive self-improvement is when ChatGPT-7, you know, can just, you press a button and come back later, and now it's created ChatGPT-8. That's kind of basically digital gain of function research, where before long, the AI might be as much smarter than us as we are smarter than mice or snails. And it was very interesting. I read almost all the comments that the signatories of those thousands plus signatories from the competing companies had signed that you mentioned. And it's really quite gripping to see how so many of the workers at these companies are really terrified. It just shines through in what they've written. Many of them write that they think we're 2 years away from just really losing control of this. I think the reason that's lost on the broader public and our politicians is because, you know, we all noticed 4 years ago that computers went from not being able to talk to being able to talk. But much fewer people have noticed that since then, AI went from kind of high school level to college level, to professor level, to Nobel laureate level and beyond in certain areas. Winning the gold medal in the International Mathematics Olympiad, proving new mathematical theorems and so on. And it's getting particularly good at writing programs, which is exactly why you see these companies betting so hard on having their AI replace their own workers and improve itself. There has to be a red line that nobody is allowed to do recursive self-improvement.
9: Well,
10: this is not something that...
9: Professor Tegmark, if I could just ask, with respect to what you're referring to, the sheer speed at which AI has developed, which seems to have stunned even its pioneers. I mean, it was 10 years ago that artificial intelligence beat the game Go, a 5,500-year-old game, by what's referred to as Move 37. If you could talk about the significance of that and what you think accounts for both the scale and the rapidity with which AI is developing and expanding.
10: Yeah, the significance of that Go game against Lisa Dahl was that kind of put the nail in the coffin for a lot of people in this notion that AI can never be creative. that there are some things that human intelligence only can do. And the reason that things have gone so crazy fast is, you know, if you and I had the ability to just press a button and now our brain would be 10 times bigger and then it would be 100 times bigger and 1,000 times bigger. And if we could read the whole internet and every book ever written and remember it all, you know, of course we could be much more intelligent. But we have these physical limits to our bodies, whereas with machines, it's not like that. If you can't fit enough computational power in your laptop, well, take a data center the size of an aircraft hangar and fill it up with machines and put in a gigawatt of power and give it everything ever written to learn from.
0: Professor Tegmark, I wanted to end by asking you a question, a response to a response. Sam Altman said, we're deploying responsibly developed AI to liberate humanity from menial labor and usher in an era of unparalleled creativity and abundance, to which the great author and activist Naomi Klein responded, you ingested the entire written output of human civilization without consent, without compensation, without credit to build a system whose primary commercial application is eliminating the jobs of the people whose work you consumed. You're not liberating human creativity. You're strip mining it and selling it back at a markup while calling the theft training data. We have 30 seconds, Max Tegmark.
10: Not only do I agree with that, which is a great case study of what happens when you leave an industry completely unregulated, but, you know, I was just playing with my 3-year-old son this morning, and when he says liberate, what he's actually saying is going to liberate my son from the ability to ever get a job. It's going to liberate him from having agency by making my son economically obsolete than everybody else on this planet. And this is something I believe, you're called Democracy Now for a reason, should be decided democratically, not by some dudes who've had too much Red Bull to drink and haven't been elected.
0: Max Tegmark, we thank you for being with us, professor conducting AI and physics research at MIT. As part of the Institute for Artificial Intelligence and Fundamental Interactions, author of the New York Times bestseller, Life 3.0, Being Human in the Age of Artificial Intelligence. I hope this conversation is just the beginning. Thanks for joining us. Coming up next, Citizens Bank has severed financial ties with CoreCivic and Geo Group, two of the nation's largest private operators of ICE jails. We'll look at the grassroots movement that has been pushing for divestment. Back in 20 seconds.

0: Living in Dystopia by Sarah Michelle Ozell. This is Democracy Now!, democracynow.org. I'm Amy Goodman with Nermeen Sheikh.
1: We turn now to news that Citizens Bank has severed financial ties to CoreCivic and the GEO Group, two of the nation's largest private prison operators that work directly with ICE to run immigration jails. The National Bank has faced significant pushback from social justice groups and activists for providing more than $2.5 billion in financing to the two private prison companies. Earlier this month, Citizens Bank said it was ending its lending relationships with the GEO Group and CoreCivic, insisting that the move was a, quote, business decision based on changed commercial circumstances and unrelated to protest actions and the growing boycott of Citizens Bank. 3 days before Citizens decided to end its financial relationship with the GEO Group and CoreCivic, the township of Montclair, New Jersey, voted to pull its $91 million account from Citizens Bank. This is Montclair Mayor Renee Baskerville speaking in favor of divesting from Citizens Bank at a Montclair Township Council meeting earlier this month.
2: It's not just a one out, it's like a wake-up call that I think that we need to be more diligent about who we're doing business with, who we're investing with, what contracts we're giving out. And really, you know, when we're doing these things, maybe we should be just a little bit more aware and take a look at the behind-the-scenes types of things. And even when

0: South Church in Boston, a board member of the Greater Boston Interfaith Organization, which has withdrawn $3 million from Citizens Bank over its concerns with the bank's relationship with CoreCivic and GEO. And joining us here in New York is Jake Efros, a Jersey City Council member who helped lead the effort to close Jersey City's $250 million Citizens Bank account. Jake, let's begin with you, council member. Talk about how this happened. This is happening all over the country, but kind of piecemeal in a way that people don't realize how much pressure has been brought on Citizens Bank, whether or not they admit that this has led to their decision.
1: Yeah, it really is pressure. And just first, thank you so much for having me on the show. It's really an honor to be here. Before I was on Jersey City Council, I got my start as a Democratic Socialist of America member, organizing the Abolish ICE movement, fighting against ICE detention centers and jails in New Jersey. And just at the beginning of this year, was elected for this first term as a city council member in Jersey City. And the pressure at Delaney Hall was growing. The conditions were deteriorating, and resistance on the inside, led by detainees, was escalating, particularly by hunger strikers and labor strikers. And Delaney Hall in Newark includes residents of Jersey City. So this was, of course, a concern of my constituents being there. And it just so happened that the De-ICE Citizens Bank movement, these amazing activists who are identifying just how much financing of GEO Group, which operates Delaney, as you mentioned, and of course CoreCivic, just how much financing Citizens Bank does, $2.5 billion, I think, was the amount of financing going to these companies. De-ICE Citizens Bank was doing this great work. I had just started hearing about it maybe days or a week before a city council meeting, where I was reviewing the agenda the week before the city council meeting, and I noticed that we had a vote to authorize where our money essentially was being held in different banks. And I saw that Citizens Bank was on this list, and that raised alarms for me right away. So it was absolutely thanks to the incredible work of the activists with the De-ICE Citizens Bank movement that I would even know to look out for that. And I immediately told the administration. I worked with my other DSA counterpart, Councilman Joel Brooks, on our city council. And we demanded the full divestment of the $200+ million that we had in Citizens Bank. And we put forward a resolution that was unanimously voted on by our city council. And to their credit, the administration under Mayor Solomon, they acted immediately and made that divestment happen.
2: So Citizens Bank is the 17th or 18th largest bank in the U.S. Have you heard any responses from people who have accounts at Citizens Bank? And were any of them among the activists who pushed for this decision?
1: There were some concerns that I heard on the ground here and there from people who might have accounts. We are not served enough in Jersey City by banks, and there's not enough banking, especially in the south side of Jersey City. And there are a couple branches of Citizens Bank there. But it was incredibly important, and I think there was an overwhelming consensus that those questions need to be tackled on their own, and we need to tackle this like serious moral, political, and material concern of having 200+ million in Citizens Bank.
0: You know, recently we had Julie Cohen and Paul Barrett in the studio. They privately had a Citizens Bank account. Paul Barrett had worked for the Wall Street Journal and other places. Julie Cohen is the Oscar-nominated filmmaker who made RBG. Earlier this year, she and Paul Barrett wrote an op-ed for NJ.com about their decision to close their accounts over the bank's complicity with Delaney Hall. We want to go to a clip of Julie speaking at Bloomfield, New Jersey Town Council earlier this month.
3: I think it's important to be really clear that this is about citizens' complicity with ICE. My husband and I actually closed our own accounts at the Citizens branch on Broad Street in December after we learned that Citizens was providing financing for GEO Group and CoreCivic, the private prison companies that are behind the now notorious ICE detention at Delaney Hall, at Dilley in Texas, where there are parents and children together in a center where there are zero criminals, at Elizabeth Detention, and a lot of places where there's a lack of due process and.

0: and where there are all kinds of human rights violations. We didn't want our own money going to that, and we certainly don't want our tax dollars in bank accounts that are associated with ICE and that really enable some of ICE's worst behavior.
1: So that's the Oscar-nominated filmmaker Julie Cohen, who together with her husband, Paul Barrett, pulled out their accounts from Citizens Bank. We're joined in Boston by Reverend John Edgerton, senior minister of the Old South Church in Boston, board member of the Greater Boston Interfaith Organization, which has withdrawn $3 million from Citizens Bank. If you can, Reverend, talk about your decision. And I mean, we're talking about cities. Now we're talking about churches. What was the decision of the church, and did Citizens Bank respond?
2: So we've been involved in this with our sister organization, Greater Cleveland Congregations, with the DICE Coalition, which is an all-volunteer, grassroots-led organization, for many months. We attended the annual shareholders meeting in Rhode Island and informed the board, informed the CEO, Bruce Van Zandt, in the wintertime of our concerns about this. We asked for a meeting to discuss this, and they never actually made that meeting happen. And so we told them, if you won't meet with us, won't discuss our concerns, then we will withdraw $1 million on this date. And we did so, and they didn't reply, and we then withdrew $2 million from that. And then, of course, when Jersey City and Montclair withdrew $356 million, municipalities just have more zeros at the end of their bank accounts than churches do. And so this was really a broad movement, and the pressure became too much for citizens to bear, and they had to do the right thing.
3: And so, Reverend Edgerton, do you hope that other churches follow suit? And is there any indication, have you heard anything about how that may happen, taking your example?
2: So this became really quite a broad movement very quickly. We originally had about $13 million that were organized of people who said that they would be willing to withdraw their money. That quickly grew to $24 million. And those organizations still have those deposits pledged. And so we're going to be watching to make sure that Citizens follows through with what they've said that they're going to do, that they will, in fact, cut ties completely and quickly with CoreCivic and GeoGroup. We want to verify that they have done that. And there is plenty of public pressure to make that happen.
1: Reverend Edgerton, Citizens Bank said, quote, Citizens has been disappointed that the activists have dragged into what is largely a political matter. If you can respond to that. And also, did Citizens CEO say he would meet with you, and did he?
2: So CEO Bruce Van Zandt committed at their annual shareholder meeting to meet with Greater Boston Interfaith Organization, said that he would make it happen within 2 weeks. That didn't occur. And then later on, they sent us a letter saying that they were reneging on that promise to meet with us because we were making false and misleading statements. They didn't let us know what exactly we had said that was wrong. We stand by the things that we have said. We would very much like to meet still with CEO Bruce Van Zandt. There has been a lot of reputational damage done to the bank that we bank with, and we can give them some good advice about how to rebuild that trust. This is a situation that has become terrible for Citizens Bank because of their own decisions. They are stuck between a rock and a hard place. On the one hand, of a public that realizes that what they're doing is unconscionable and does not want to bank with such an entity, and a regulatory structure which is vindictive and would punish them if they were seen to go against the administration. That is because of Citizens Bank's own choices to put themselves into that position. Nobody forced them to get involved in the private prison business. In 2021, almost every big bank got out of that dirty business. Citizens stayed in it. They shouldn't have. And now they need to repair their reputation with the people of this country.
1: Reverend John Edgerton, senior minister of Old South Church in Boston, board member of the Greater Boston Interfaith Organization, which has withdrawn $3 million from Citizens Bank, and Jake Efros, a Jersey City Council member who helped lead the effort to close Jersey City's $250 million Citizens Bank account. Coming up, we go to Springfield, Ohio, as ICE is reportedly stepping up plans to arrest and deport Haitians across the country. Hundreds of thousands of Haitians lost their TPS status this week. Stay with us.

0: Way of Life by T. Rosemond in our Democracy Now! Studio. This is Democracy Now!, democracynow.org. I'm Mimi Goodman with Nermeen Sheikh.
1: ICE is reportedly stepping up plans to arrest and deport Haitians after an estimated 300,000 Haitians just lost their status under TPS, the Temporary Protected Status Program. The program ended on Monday after the Supreme Court last month sided with the Trump administration to end TPS programs for Haitians and Syrians. Since that ruling, panic and fear have swept through Haitian communities across the United States. According to an internal government document, the plans to round up and deport Haitian immigrants could start as early as this week. The planned deportation operations outlined in the internal government document could focus in part on the thousands of Haitians who live in Ohio, many of whom live and work in the city of Springfield.
0: During the 2024 presidential campaign, Vice President J.D. Vance and President Trump amplified racist, baseless claims that Haitians in Springfield were eating people's pets, their dogs and cats. In an interview with CBS News on Monday, Ohio's Republican governor, Mike DeWine, described the Trump plans to deport Haitians as a mistake.
2: It's not good for the United States, and it's not good for the state of Ohio. These are people who have helped Springfield really come back. Springfield has been making a real comeback. The Haitians who are living there and employed there, they came there to work, and they came there because there were jobs that were not being filled by other people. And so to lose them and have them not be able to work anymore and possibly, you know, taken out of this country is frankly a blow to Springfield, and it's a blow to the state of Ohio.
0: Again, that is Ohio's Republican governor, Mike DeWine. For more, we go to Springfield, Ohio, where we're joined by Villes d'Orsainville. He is the co-founder and executive director of the Haitian Support Center in Springfield and is among the over 300,000 Haitians in the U.S. who've just lost their TPS, temporary protected status. In these last minutes we have, Villes, if you can talk about the fear people have, what are people doing, including yourself, this week, losing your TPS status?
3: Thank you for having me. I think that the fear is so huge in our community, especially when folks know that they won't be able to continue to live here. And now I believe that DHS has changed the strategy over the past few days. They started sitting, calling, check letters to folks, and when they get to those facilities, they just put like an ankle bracelets on their feet. It is so humiliating to see parents, fathers, and mothers who have not been committing any crime now with some type of ankle bracelets on their feet. And that has created so much fear. Not only those folks, they lost their jobs, they lost the privilege to drive, and now they have a bracelet on their feet on a daily basis, and they give them 1 month of time to go back to court. So it's really humiliating to see that happening to our people in our community right now.
1: So, Villes d'Orsainville, if you could talk about, you know, the conditions prevailing now in Haiti, why so many Haitians have fled the country, and what it would mean for them to be the ones here to be deported back to Haiti.
3: Basically, I always tell people that it's not a question of us not willing to go back to our country. So now if I can describe for you a little bit the condition of our country, we have an international airport that has not been in operations for over the past 2 years because when American aircraft landed at that particular airport, the gang members shoot at them. We have more than 1.3 million people have been displaced, and 5 million people are in inaccurate food insecurity. So there are women and girls live in shelters on a daily basis, people who are being raped, exposed to rape. So this is the condition. We have a government that just cannot deliver political goods. And actually, the gang members, they become stronger and stronger on a daily basis. This is the condition of Haiti, and there is no job opportunity. There is no Haitian dream for those folks. And these are the push factors that cause them to leave the country. So I think that the Haitians here, they are willing to go back, but at the end of the day, they do not have a country to go back to.
0: I mean, the U.S. government understands full well how dangerous it is to go back to Haiti. They have warned Americans not to go to Haiti. In this last few seconds we have, Vilas, you have lost your TPS status. What are you doing?
3: It's like a catch-22 for me, because me as well, I am a TPS holder. So I'm just laying low and sit and observe what will happen to our community next.
0: Vilas Dorsenville, we thank you so much for speaking up and out on Democracy Now!, co-founder and executive director of the Haitian Support Center in Springfield, Ohio. That does it for our show. I'll be in Martha's Vineyard July 31st, Friday night, to speak after the documentary about Democracy Now! Steal the Story, Please! With the director, Tia Lassen. And then on to Edinburgh and London. You can check our website at democracynow.org. I'm Amy Goodman with Nermeen Sheikh for another edition of Democracy Now!
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5: 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You're the new MC, you
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Fair to come to browse, put reins into your brows. Knocking on your house, trials and tribulations, not suburban, this town. Running out of caffeine, bus, train, a taxi. Get to where you're going, cause the angle makes you happy. Chicken box littering, girl's friend, hissy fits. I can smell the crow from below, could I get a hit? Fireworks, flashlight, radiate your backside. I can see it glowing from the park in the damp sky. Will I make it out of here? I wonder, cause it swallows. Walls hollow, lack of excitement for tomorrow. Pigeons unafraid, chilling on the paves. If they can make it here, then there's nothing in the way. Working class hero, millions to zero. Every day I escape, dive into my earphones.

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1: There's some people that aren't into all the words. 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
1: Shit, piss, fuck, cock, cocksucker, mother, and tits. 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
8: 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And then, one day...

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1: Hello, everybody. Welcome to Queer FM, Canada's longest-running queer radio program, with your host, DJ Denise Fraser, and myself, Barb Snellgrove. How'd you do? Thanks for joining us. And if you're a local, we got all sorts of great stuff coming up because it's Pride soon. And of course, you know, we always have Pride at a hot time of year. And speaking of hot, we have all, I guess, you know, it's kind of universally, isn't it, Denise? It's kind of universally worldwide. Everyone is experiencing our you know, climate change. And it's been a scorcher locally for us in Vancouver. How have you been holding up?
2: Oh, my goodness. Yeah, we're watching our times when walking Chico, because you know the pads of his feet walking on cement, right? We have to wait till the sun goes down because it's just too hot for the poor little guy.
1: Poor little Chico dog. And Denise brings up a good point there, folks. This is a good PSA. With these extreme hot temperatures, you really do have to take into consideration when you're walking your pets just how hot that ground is for them to walk on.
2: Yeah. It's too hot. Yeah, we tend to go out after the sun has kind of, you know, gone down a bit, after 12, mm-hmm. you know, closer to 5 dusk time. So
1: yeah,
2: it's really, oh my goodness. But seriously, throwing over to you, you're enjoying.
1: Oh my gosh. I'm very, very blessed. Of course, you know, for those of you who are regulars tuning in, my farm boys, James and Chris, you know, out in the valley with the chickens and the dogs and the cats and you name it. We are all up in beautiful Saginaw Lake, which is up the Sunshine Coast. And for those of you who aren't local, that is, of course, you know, Seychelles and it's Pender Harbor and all of those. And it is absolutely stunning here. We could not have left at a better time because, of course, it is sunny. We do not have the smoke because there's all sorts of wildfires going. Basically, all of North America is ablaze. But there's all sorts of wildfires going. So there is, you know, smoke alerts. What do they call them? Yellow alert, I do believe.
2: Yes.
1: And we don't have that. We have beautiful views of the lake. And if it gets too hot, you just go for a dip. So
2: what a life. Yeah.
1: Beautiful. Yeah. So, you know, it was the only time. I haven't had like a vacation in years. And it was like, when can we? And this was the only time we could figure it out. And it's like, we're going to do this show remotely. So, you know, we've got Vancouver in the house and we've got the Sunshine Coast. So, but for those of you, you know, because we've already heard about poor Chico, I mean, if Chico would allow Chico to wear shoes like little doggy booties,
2: right?
1: But that ain't in Chico's world.
2: Yeah. He says no to booties. Nothing on his feet.
1: No to booties. Well, Chico doesn't like jackets either, right?
2: Nope. He likes no clothing at all. He likes to be naked as the
1: Chico
2: way he's
1: born, is the
2: nudist.
1: Right? But folks, wherever you find yourself, and again, it goes without saying, a big thank you to all of our, you know, firefighters that are out there on the, it's a godless work. I you know, can't say enough, or we can't say enough, of course, about the work they do to try and control these forest fires. And our hearts and thoughts and prayers and everything in between goes out to all the people who are affected, you know, clear across Canada and, of course, internationally. But, you know, we want you to take care of your health in hot weather, folks. So it's an obvious, you know, we say this at Pride every year, hydrate. Drink plenty of water and other liquids, because even if you're not thirsty, make sure, because you're sweating it out, it is hot. And, you know, spray your body with water, right? You know, because I find that works. If you can sit in front of a fan and do that, you know, it's so, or just simply seek a cooler space if you are feeling too hot, because even, you know, when it is boiling hot, thankfully here in British Columbia, shade is our best friend.
2: Right.
1: And, you know, it should drop it a few degrees for you. Take it easy, everybody, especially during the hottest hours of the day. Take up, you know, Denise's advice. And if you're going to go for a walk, do it first thing, bright and early in the morning, or do it after dusk when the sun has gone down. So stay in the shade. And of course, this goes without saying, broad spectrum sunscreen with SPF 30 or more. So take immediate action to cool down if you're overheating. Signs of overheating can include feeling unwell, headaches, dizziness, and overheating can lead to heat exhaustion and heat stroke. So, you know, this is dangerous business, folks. And like heat exhaustion includes heavy sweating, severe headaches, muscle cramps, extreme thirst, and dark urine.
2: Oh my,
1: ooh,
2: watch out.
1: Wow.
2: Yeah.
1: Oh
2: yep.
1: my.
2: Yep.
1: So, you know, the Health Canada says if you're experiencing these symptoms, you should seek a cooler environment, drink plenty of water, rest, and use water to cool your body. Put a cold compress on your forehead or behind your neck. I have a little bandana. Here's a little trick I like to do. I, you know, if you wear a bandana around your neck, soak it in really cold water and give it a good squeeze, and then put that around your neck, and that helps.
2: Yeah, that's a great tip.
1: Yeah. And of course, folks, it goes without saying to please check in on our senior folk. If you live in an apartment building and you have any neighbors that you know are seniors, just knock on the door and see how they're doing and ask if there's anything you can do for them. A little kindness goes a long way in our community. And of course, if you go to vancouver.ca, which is the City of Vancouver site, they've got lots more stuff and helpful tips, etc., while we have this heat. And boy, look at us go. Aren't we being good folks today?
2: Yes. You know,
1: spreading the wealth.
2: Yeah.
1: But we do joke, but it is very serious business, folks. So try and stay cool. And please, you know, take care of our seniors. Take care of yourselves. And, you know, importantly, because they can't tell us, hey, piss off, I want to go home because my feet are burning. Although Chico, I'm sure in his own little way gets that point across.
2: Yeah, he totally does. Yeah.
1: But be careful and be wary of your animals too, because it affects them as well. Oh my gosh, we got a great show for you. We always have a great show for you, but we're really, really excited about this one. It's very pridey. You know, you're gonna feel very, very pumped with our guest today. Talking about all sorts of pride stuff. And folks, mark your calendars, because then next week, and we've got our special pride broadcast, right? Each week, or every year rather, excuse me, we do a special pride broadcast, and this one's going to be a doozy. We're going to bring you all sorts of great pride music, and boy, we're going to queer it up big time. And then the following week, of course, Tuesday, August 11th, with, of course, our repeat broadcast on Friday, August 14th, we'll be back with an all-new show on Queer FM. And that, of course, time-wise is 8 a.m. Pacific, 11 a.m. Eastern, or 4 p.m. GMT. And we welcome you to join us. We've got all sorts of stuff, so we're going to get going with this show, but we're going to take a quick break first. And then we return, and we're going to regale you with 2 hours worth of all queer programming here on Queer FM with your hosts, DJ Denise Fraser and Barb Snellgrove. 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
1: 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We honor the ancestral and ongoing care for this land by the host nations. 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
2: 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That is the mothership. And it's interview time, and we're very, very excited to bring this next author and guest on to share with you all. Misha Oak is one of Canada's most sought-after voices on Two-Spirit and LGBTQ plus inclusion. It's a keynote speaker, best-selling author, and trainer whose work has shaped policy and practice across Canada and around the world. His debut book, Rainbow Wisdom, 18 LGBTQ plus Life Lessons for Everyone, is a Globe and Mail and Toronto Star national bestseller, was awarded a coveted Kirkus Star, and named an editor's pick by Publishers Weekly Book Life Reviews. Misha gained notoriety as one of the first gay people in the world to get married on TV in the groundbreaking reality series My Fabulous Gay Wedding. In 2025, Misha's TEDx talk was selected by TED as an editor's pick, recognized as one of the top talks in the world. And that same year, he joined the Canadian delegation to the United Nations Summit for Social Development through his company LGBTQ plus inclusion training. Misha advises multinational corporations, First Nations, and public service and education providers on strategies that strengthen belonging and well-being for everyone. Misha is a former classroom teacher who brings deep expertise in inclusion policy advocacy, education, and implementation, including working for same-sex marriage legalization, coordinating Vancouver Pride, and advocating for transgender and queer rights in Canadian schools. Misha holds a Master of Education in Social Justice and is a Lauren Scholar. And to learn more, you can visit their website at mishaoak.com, and that is spelled M-I-S-C-H-A-Oak.com, or on Insta at misha.oak. And without further ado, we welcome to Queer FM today, Misha Oak. Thanks for joining us, Misha.
3: Hi, Barb. Hi, DJ Denise. I'm so happy to be here with you all today. And I think we could have just squished that whole bio into one sentence. I'm here living my dreams, sprinkling rainbows around the world. How does that sound?
2: Yes. Yeah, there we go. Fart and glitter and sprinkling rainbows.
3: Thank you for having me. What a joy. And I love everything that you do.
4: Oh, yes. And we love what you do as well. And we're here to talk about your work. Why did you write Rainbow Wisdom, 18 LGBTQ plus life lessons for everyone? And for 2026, we're here now with brand new information.
3: Well, you know, as I go around our communities across the country, around the world, trying to teach people how to be nice to queer people and to look at us as a source of inspiration and as a gift, I keep having this experience where I get this flash in people's eyes of maybe they're pitying us, or maybe they think less of us, or they'll say something like, oh, it's so brave, the work that you're doing. And I realized I want to flip this conversation on its head. And instead of thinking about the queer community as something to make space for or, you know, accommodate, I'd love to have that moment become a flash of envy or wonder. As soon as I come out, I would love people in the world to say, oh my goodness, you're so lucky to be on the rainbow. You're so lucky to be queer or two-spirit or trans or whatever, and lean in wanting to know more and wanting to understand more about our experience. And so I decided to write Rainbow Wisdom, 18 LGBTQ life lessons for everyone to help people understand, yeah, there are lots of things that the queer experience teach all of us. And so I narrowed it down into 18 life lessons that any person, whether they're on the rainbow with us or not, can apply to their own lives. And my mission there is that, gosh, if they see us as a source of inspiration and a source of learning, then that's how we're going to be able to move forward as a society.
2: And how do you, I feel, and of course, you know, when you follow it through media, or through media's eyes, it can be difficult at times for us as, you know, queer folk to just see the interpretation, because there's more and more negativity.
3: Yeah.
2: And, you know, like, we're sort of starting to get the eye rolls, you know, the, oh my God, is it gay stuff again, or you're queer stuff again, you know, they're shoving this down our throats. There's always all the standard arguments for that, but, you know, what kind of response are you finding? I mean, obviously, if you were going to speak at something, you were coming into it from a positive light because someone wants you there. But, like, what's your general take, I guess? Let me narrow this down. What's your general take on how we are in terms of rights and how we are as a community in terms of mental health?
3: Well, I think
2: it's a big question,
3: but we're all experiencing this backslide, and we're seeing this chipping away of rights and recognition and support in all of our communities. Even here in Canada, people are emboldened by the so-called culture wars to try and stand in our way and say that including us is optional or up for debate. And so this is taking a toll in every community that I'm in and everyone that I talk to. And so I think we need to first name that this attack is real. And we're certain, and it's being led by big media. It's being led by politicians, certain conservative movements. But it's also being reinforced by these algorithms that want us to engage through rage. And you're right, this is taking a huge mental toll on all of us. And you see this, like, people are less comfortable being out and sharing their identities, or less comfortable being honest and authentic with who they are in the workplace or in their community. And it's because it comes from fear. Now, on the flip side of that, I think that's kind of the macro perspective. Something really heartening that I'm seeing in smaller communities around Canada, where I do a lot of my work, is there are conversations happening in these far-flung places like Vanderhoof or Fort Chippewan, Fort McMurray, or up when I'm in Whitehorse. These are now communities where 10 years ago, not many people were talking about queer inclusion, two-spirit inclusion, but now all of a sudden they are. And they're realizing that we are everywhere. And so these communities are actually leaning into kindness, leaning into providing services and care and a sense of welcome to everyone. So even though I think on the media landscape and let's say the legislative landscape, we feel under attack, the good news for me, the hope, where I'm getting hope right now, the wind in my sails, is that there are many people in smaller communities realizing, no, I love my queer neighbors and we're in this together and we're going to band together to protect them from this barrage from pundits, politicians, and the media. And so I think it's a double-edged sword there. And what's something, another place where I get a lot of hope right now, and I know it's a tough time to be queer. It's a particularly tough time to be trans and gender diverse based on external pressure. What I'm seeing in our communities is it's almost like we're going back to this sense, although I was too young to feel it, but I feel like we're kind of going back to this sentence from the 80s and 90s of, we have to stand up for each other. We have to do things to show up for each other that maybe we took for granted over the last couple decades. So this is creating events, creating networks of support, validating each other, showing up and supporting each other. And maybe it means we're turning back to events that are just for queer people or queer, just exclusively queer focused, so that we can really harness our joy, foster our joy as a way to get through this barrage from anti-queer forces.
2: Why do you think that is very heartening to hear about some of these smaller places? And why do you think there is that acceptance by smaller communities? Do you think it's due to the, I guess, sense of community that, you know, it's us against the world, it's an all for one kind of a thing in a smaller community, very much akin to, you know, what life was like back 50 years ago, even, as opposed to this big urban sprawls where everyone is go, go, go and in your face. And, you know, there's a little bit more microaggression just by the fact that you live in a big city. Why do you think these smaller communities, where historically, you know, they might not have found acceptance, turning the page and being more accepting of their, you know, 2S LGBTQI plus counterparts?
3: When I was in Whitehorse doing some work there, supporting the emergency shelters and harm reduction centers there, and being more welcoming and inclusive to those of us on the rainbow, I heard something that really stuck with me. And someone there said that, you know, here in the Yukon, we've always had to rely on our neighbors, no matter how quirky, unusual, or different they are. That's how we get through our long, dark, cold winters. And so you're right, there is this small town ethos of, hey, I'm in this with my neighbors and I better learn to love them because I might need to rely on them and I need them to get through. And so, yes, those communities are learning how to be inclusive and more confident being inclusive. And that there's still some learning that needs to happen there. But that underlying value of small town care and acceptance and survival is something that we're working really hard to tap into.
2: Yeah, it's because I also think in a smaller community, you know, we have always said this, in terms of queer people, if you don't know any, you do, of course, but if you don't know any, you're more likely to believe the hype in bad or, you know, or non-positive way, excuse me. But if you meet someone, you know, if you talk to them, and, you know, then it comes out that they're gay. I've always found that chipping away at ignorance and hate and fear comes from actually talking with people. And I think you're more likely to do that in small communities. You know, you're more likely to speak to the neighbor or the person down the street or someone in line with you shopping.
3: So often when I meet a really dedicated ally, someone who is doing the work, trying to transform their communities or their workplace, these are people who have someone they dearly love in their life who is queer or two-spirit. And you're right, that is an incredible source of allyship and confidence. And, you know, for all the work that I do, you know, combating misinformation and educating people what all the letters in 2S LGBTQIA and ongoing mean, it's really that sense of personal connection that moves the needle and turns people into supporters and kind neighbors. And that's something that I really tried to do with my book, Rainbow Wisdom, even though it's not a person that you can build a relationship with. It's meant to be a very heartwarming, kind, approachable way for any reader to build a relationship with the queer community, a sense of understanding and even admiration, so that they can feel connected to us. And so that can hopefully be a launching point for them feeling not only better about the queer community, but just better about themselves. You know, like all of this homophobia and transphobia, that affects straight and cisgender people too. And so we unpack a lot of that in Rainbow Wisdom. Just like, let's leave this colonial, patriarchal kind of gender rules, binary existence that's been forced upon the whole world. And let's create a better future where every single person can shine brightly, inspired by what we've learned as a queer community.
4: How long did it take you to write Rainbow Wisdom 18 LGBTQ plus lessons for everyone?
3: So I've been working on this book for 3 years now. And it took me about a year and a half of sitting down and writing out all these life lessons and researching the stories from around the world that would complement them, and finding all these fascinating studies that prove that queer people have always existed, and actually we've been part of the evolutionary success of humans. And that if we, I've got all this data and all this research that I share in the book that basically tells the story. If you support queer people, let them reach their full potential, make sure that they feel safe and welcome, then we have a much better chance to solve these massive challenges of our time. So it was the best year and a half of my life. It was when my butt got a lot flatter sitting at my computer for a year and a half. And my, I had a lot of sleepless nights writing and researching. But what I really hope is that people who read Rainbow Wisdom get as much joy out of reading it as I really had writing it.
2: It seems a lot of what, you know, the work that you're doing and your advocacy work in terms of our community is geared towards, the greater community, the general population. But, you and made a tongue-in-cheek earlier, as we do often as well, in terms of all the letters, you know, the two LGBTQIA plus, as I affectionately call us, the alphabet people.
3: Really?
2: And we're starting to see a lot of kickback now from within our own community. It's LGB or take out, what is all this QIA plus? And, you know, to me, I find it exceptionally concerning, because then that's, you know, we're fracturing, we need to work collectively as a whole. Are you doing anything or are working with regards to within our own community and acceptance of all the letters of our alphabet?
3: Yeah, the life lessons that I share in Rainbow Wisdom specifically talk about allyship and standing together.

0: people there. The whole diversity existed right from the get-go. And when we succumb to this pressure, it means that those who are trying to divide and conquer us are winning. And I love to tell the story about how when gay men, bi people, trans people were dying at just atrocious, exorbitant rates without any support from the government or really from the public during the HIV/AIDS crisis of the 80s and 90s, it was lesbians who showed up for gay and trans people who were dying of the HIV/AIDS, even when the world was turning their back on us. So this is a reminder that, yes, we are stronger together. We need to show up together. We know that as soon as they're done attacking one part of the rainbow, they're going to come for another part of the rainbow. If you want to do a deep dive into American conservative politics, even Canadian conservative politics, they are just trying to chip us off one by one. And the only way that we prevent that is if we link our arms together, we celebrate with joy, we do our can-can lines, we sing our songs, we do our drag, we wave our wigs and our purses and our bound chests and our gender expression in its whole glory in their face. Because you know what? The only thing that's going to get them to leave their pity party over there, that negative, bland, let's call it beige party, is when they see how much fun we're having over here all together. They're going to eventually realize, gosh, I want to be a part of that joy. I want to be a part of that celebratory, vibrant community where everyone is free to shine bright. And the only way that happens, the only way they leave that sad, discriminatory side, is if we stand together, dance together, and make sure that they realize that we're having a way better over time over here.
1: Well put.
0: Thank you.
1: Yeah, well put. And that is about it. You know, it's like in spite of the constant pressure and to kick us down, the violence, the repeal of rights, we do celebrate and we do show joy. It makes me a little teary to talk about that.
0: And it's always been that way. You know, anytime that someone has tried to gain more power or take advantage of, you know, an economy or a country that is suffering, it is a well-worn strategy of turning people against each other. And yep. I like to remind people, if someone is trying to make you, you know, hate someone, dislike someone, outcast someone, don't look at that group of people that they want you to outcast. Look at the person who is trying to tell you, trying to teach you to be discriminatory. They're the one who has something to gain. They're the one that needs to be challenged. They're the one that needs to be stood up against, or that we need to stand up against, not that group of people that all of a sudden is being scapegoated with whatever the issues of the day are.
1: Yeah. This is a near and dear to my heart. You dedicate the book to queer heroes who came before us and those we remember and those we don't. And I, preach on the soapbox as often as I can about this because I find, you know, we don't have, as I've referred to it before, and I'm going to date myself by referring to the Encyclopedia Britannica back in the day when people read books. But as opposed to digitally reading books. But, you know, I find that a lot of our queer history is still passed down word of mouth. It's getting better, obviously, you know, in the digital age, there is more stuff online and there's more ability to. But do you feel, because I think there's a lot of elder and older seniors, cover everything there, tick every box, queer folk who a lot of the time don't like to be referred still as queer folk, but do you feel that the messaging is getting across, that the history is being taught? Because I think a lot of them think that the youth have kind of forgotten about them and don't really realize they see pride as, you know, a celebration in the streets as opposed to the riot it was.
0: I think we can do a much better job of honoring our queer elders and being inspired by them and learning their stories and passing them on. Because you're right, a lot of our history is word of mouth. And there are so many forces out there that try to erase or quiet or just shy away from queer history, right? Like we've been erased for centuries, even by good allies, right? Like when I was doing my TED talk, my TEDx talk,

0: wanted to share all these examples of people in history who might have been queer. You know, we have all these hints in our past. I even have a chapter in my book that's all about, it's called Tell More Queer Stories. And in there, I encourage people to not be totally beholden to this historical narrative that we've been taught that all of history was straight or cisgender. Because there's no way that we can go back and ask these people and say, gosh, were you exclusively straight or were you exclusively cisgender? There's no way to find this out. So because we can't ask these people these questions, we need to be, you know, generous and say things like, well, you know, there is some evidence there that, yeah, maybe Abraham Lincoln was queer. Maybe Leonardo da Vinci was queer, and so many more people, you know, and those are just the first two that come to my mind. And so if we can do that with history, be a little bit more generous, pair that with meeting with, learning from our elders who are with us today still, finding out how did they bust this path forward for all of us, we're all going to be much better off. And this is, you know, one of the bookstores that I was doing this book tour, they said, gosh, I didn't realize that your book was going to be such a history book, you know, share so much queer history. And I think it's because we need to learn this stuff. We need to know this stuff so that we can figure out how to go forward. And our best source are our queer elders. We need to hold them on a pedestal. We need to learn from them. We need to celebrate them. And we also need to provide them with the support so that they can feel good, valued, and part of the queer experience. Or even maybe they don't want to call it the word queer, the rainbow experience, just as much as everyone else.
1: Because you know, I mean, you know, Alexander the Great, who is inarguably one of the greatest military minds of all time. They still teach Alexander the Great's war strategies at West Point in the States.
0: Right.
1: You know, queer is a $3 bill. Michelangelo, you know, God, if Michelangelo had been, you know, I've said this before, if Michelangelo had been straight, the Sistine Chapel would have been painted with semi-gloss and a roller. You know, like there are just so many people that are, you know, because I've always found if you were to take all the queer people off this earth, you know, knock on wood, but to take them all off as some would prefer to have happened, life as we know it would stop, you know, everything from your clothing, you know, and AIDS taught this because we lost so many creators and people with unfinished business that showed just how much all the shows that you enjoy on, you know, on television, 9 out of 10 of them are written by queer folk. The clothing that you wear, the songs that you're humming, the, you know, that you love or your kids listen to growing up, written by queer people. There are just so many of us within the creative arts. And, you know, if the pandemic showed us nothing else, it showed us that arts and culture are so incredibly important to humans.
0: I guess the rest of the world is really lucky that we haven't just ditched everybody else and started our own queer country with that it would be glorious in its feast, sustainability, fabulousness. I don't know. Every time I go to Iceland, I think this would make a great queer country. But I don't know if they'd have room for all of us. And your point is valid that, you know, we've always been here. We'll always be here. Even if we all disappeared, there would be more queer people being born who would just come through that experience and start reshaping the world in their own vision, making it more creative, more inspiring, more innovative, and more attuned to the needs of people rather than powerful forces. We are a gift. And the world needs to start looking at us as a gift. And so many of us already do. And that's exactly what my goal with Rainbow Wisdom is. I want every queer person and every ally and everyone, I want everyone to look at queer people and say, yeah, that person is a gift. They have something to teach me. They have something to teach the rest of the world. I need to support them. I need to make sure that they succeed so that we all succeed.
2: Mm. This is well said. Well, you mentioned all of your research and the many years it took to put together Rainbow Wisdom. Now, was there anything that you learned that didn't make it into the book?
0: Oh, I don't know about not making it into the book. I really tried to get as much in there as I could. But my greatest learning was I realized about a third of the way writing the book that I was sharing all of these American or even Eurocentric examples in my research. And so one of the most satisfying parts of this experience was casting my lens a little bit wider, my net a little bit wider, and finding stories from, you know, Japan or sub-Saharan Africa, or even finding out that, yeah, there is a queer history. This, you know, queer people existed in medieval times in the Middle East, like a time where it's arguably the most dangerous place in the world to be queer in the Middle East. Like, actually, queer culture existed there hundreds of years ago before it was wiped out by this modern iteration of Islam and discrimination. So that was the surprising part for me, was realizing, you know, the story I tell is very American or very North American, let's say, or even very European, but there is a queer history that wraps right around this entire planet. And when we lean into those and share those examples, we start to get more evidence that, yeah, queer people, we've always been here. We've always been part of the success. And it's the forces around us that try to suppress us. And that's what we need to rally against.
1: As we mentioned at the start of the interview and in the bio, you know, you have you do quite a work within supporting the First Nations peoples. Yeah. Why didn't you include Two-Spirit in the title? Because, you know, yeah, for those of you who are listening and who aren't necessarily from around here, a lot of people refer to it as LGBTQIA+. And here in Canada, we refer to it as 2SLGBTQ+. And there is a reason for that. But why was that not in the title?
0: You're right. I don't have Two-Spirit in the title. And mostly because this book has been released around the world. So in countries where the term Two-Spirit isn't well-known and isn't understood and wouldn't show up in, you know, bookstore listings and online listings. So that was kind of the logistical reason. But I wrestled with this decision quite a bit. And even though I've got multiple chapters where I mention lessons that I've learned from Two-Spirit folks and things that I've learned from Two-Spirit communities, all with permission and on all naming the people that I learned those lessons from, I just didn't want to, as a white guy, as a settler, a descendant of a settler, put a claim that I have the authority to be the expert on the Two-Spirit experience. I just felt too colonial saying that I'm the one that can have a title of a book that says that I'm the expert on the Two-Spirit experience. So that was my personal reason. I was trying to be less colonial in my work and less extractive, or, you know, trying to take profit from Indigenous communities. But in my book, you'll see my deep commitment to learning and improving my learning from Two-Spirit and Indigenous folks and amplifying their teachings that I have permission to share.
1: Well put, well put.
0: Is that so, okay? I get nervous because I don't want... I want people to think that I'm not supportive of Two-Spirit folks. And actually, my deepest learning has happened in Indigenous communities. My master's is in Indigenous education. And so everything that I do is inspired by indigenization and decolonization. But at the end of the day, I'm another white guy. And yeah, I need to recognize that privilege and amplify rather than take credit.
1: Also, too, you know, if you've got people that are gonna have question marks floating above their head before you even begun, you've got twice the mountain too. Because I have found that I've had to explain online and say, well, this is why the 2S is in the front, and then there's the L, and then, you know, there's this, because outside of here, you know, we just take for granted that everyone thinks the same way we do, but outside of Canada, there's a lot of people that aren't familiar with what 2S is. So I just thought I would question that.
0: No, I love it.
1: Ask on behalf of anyone who may have. So how do you think we change? I mean, obviously, you know, we try our best. We get out there. We try to be our best people. We have people like you who go out and advocate on behalf of and how to spread queer joy. Everyone's doing their bit, but how do you think we change this? Is it still, you know, you as a former teacher, especially, is it the education system? Do we have to rely on that? Or is this just a lifetime gig or vice versa? And, you know, it's like, how do we stop this? Or is this just going to be an age-old issue?
0: I dearly hope that this won't be an age-old issue. Mm-hmm. But until it isn't, I think this is a lifelong mission. And you're right, you know, certainly I'm influenced by being a former teacher, and I still support school districts everywhere on this work. We have to start there. You know, we're teaching kids about every complex issue on this planet. We're teaching them all these skills. We're teaching them how to be citizens and to be kind to each other and work with each other. We have to include queer people in that. If we don't, it's disastrous. Then we have a whole generation of people that are like those who grew up in the 1940s thinking that queer people didn't exist, right? And I do gain some confidence, because when I talk to, you know, people who are under 20 now, a lot of them really get it. Like, and they don't need the lesson or the teaching or the explanation in the same way that many people do in our generation. So that gives me confidence. But at the same time, I see what's happened with this anti-DEI, diversity, equity, and inclusion backslide that we're experiencing because of everything that's happening in the States right now. That silence is already having disastrous effect on that generation. We have a whole new wave of homophobes, transphobes, misogynists, you know, whatever, however you want to describe them, coming up, because all of a sudden, governments, community organizations, people online, media have become silent about queer inclusion. And this is why it needs to be a lifelong endeavor. We need people in every community, in every walk of life, just mentioning us, talking about us as everyday people, making sure that we're included in decision making. And is because as soon as we become quiet, as soon as we stop talking about these things, the haters take advantage and pull us backwards, try and put roadblocks in our way. So the best thing that everybody can do right now is not succumb to this pressure to be quiet, to stop, to turn away from this discrimination. The only thing we can really do is in our own communities, lean back into these conversations, keep talking about these issues, keep telling our loved ones, our rainbow loved ones, our queer loved ones, that we love them, we appreciate them, we're here with them. When we see a store with a rainbow up in the window, or, you know, a company that still comes to Pride, even though so many have retreated, we have to tell them that we appreciate that. We have to show them that we value that they continue to show up. And that's how we're going to move forward. The worst thing we can do is become quiet right now. We need to become louder, joyfully louder, but we need to become louder, and we need to continue these conversations probably for the rest of our lives.
1: Yep. Yeah. It's it's part of your mandate when you're stamped on the butt when you come into this world, if you're queer. Right?
0: Well, and you know, you mentioned the queer elder or the queer people that we don't remember. Right, there were so many people in all the centuries past that did something in their lives to make the world better for queer people that we can never imagine.
1: Yeah.
0: And they did something in their community to change a mind or to invent something or push through obstacles. So they did that for us. And so we need to do that for the people that will come after us.
1: Yeah. Which LGBTQ plus life lesson would you like listeners to take away with them right now that might be listening to this?
0: It's really hard to pick from my 18, but I'm going to say I've got two right now that come to top of mind. One is that joy is your secret weapon. And so if the world is dragging you down, if you're becoming exhausted with this fight, the solution is not to go online and have more rage comment battles. The solution is to turn and find your source of joy, whatever that means to you. That's going to sustain you to get through whatever obstacles they try to put in our way. And that joy is what's going to make sure that we succeed in the future. And then the second life lesson that I'd like to remind everyone is that we live in a world that tries to teach us that we're broken. And so LGBTQ life lesson number 11 is that you don't need to be fixed. You are perfect the way you are. You are a gift to the world, and you do not need to change to fit in. In fact, the best way that you can help the world is to lean into those aspects of yourself that make you different, quirky, unusual, beautiful, because that's what makes the world a better place.
2: Oh, beautifully said.
1: Beautifully, yeah. Beautifully put.
2: Yeah. Yeah. Well, Vancouver Pride is just right around the corner. We celebrate in August. Now, please tell us about your Pride float that you'll be.
0: Okay. Yeah.
2: Yeah.
0: We just had Victoria Pride on Vancouver Island, which was a great run, a huge successful event. We had a beautiful car truck with flowing rainbows. I had go-go dancers in the truck and all these dozens of dancers behind me parading, waving rainbow wisdom flags. And my favorite part, I realized about halfway through the parade, I got up on the truck too with a microphone, and I just started saying all these positive affirmations to the crowd, like, you are beautiful, you are loved, you are perfect the way you are. And it was such an incredible feeling to have the response and love come back from the thousands of people watching the parade. And so I'm looking forward to repeating that at the Vancouver Pride.
1: Yeah.
0: Just spreading some more love and joy. And we've got all these vintage Pride songs. I decided to stay away from the more recent pop songs. So everyone who sees us going by is going to have a good dance, feel good about themselves, and be reminded that Rainbow Wisdom is here to make every life better.
1: And what float will they find you on?
0: Oh, it's the Rainbow Wisdom float. It's a whole float.
1: Oh, it is.
0: Rainbow,
1: you got your
0: wisdom.
1: Own.
0: I've
1: awesome.
0: Got my own float. 18 LGBTQ life lessons for everyone. So watch out for that Rainbow Wisdom banner, the big floating rainbow in the wind. It's going to be a beautiful, fun day. And we've got these awesome red, like, softball, baseball t-shirts. So we look like a whole team marching down the road. It's going to be a riot. I hope to see everybody there.
1: Well, there you go, folks. Keep your eyes peeled for that. I love when you say there'll be a big rainbow banner floating in the air, and I'm like, it's Pride, babe. Like, can you narrow it down? Because there's going to be tons of those.
0: just look for the bookish / joyful / dancing people having a great time. That's going to be us. And you're right. We'll be in a sea of rainbows for sure.
1: Yeah, for sure. Thank you so much for coming on and sharing some of these life lessons and for reiterating what we try to do here on the show, in terms of spreading queer positivity and joy, and absolutely love the mantra that, each and every one of us are gifts, and are.
0: Thank you so much. Shine bright, everybody. Just shine bright, and that's how we change the world. Thank you, Barb, and thank you, DJ Denise.
1: The book is Rainbow Wisdom, 18 LGBTQ+ Life Lessons for Everyone. 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And we're going to take a quick break, and then we're going to be right back with plenty more on Queer FM, Canada's longest-running queer radio program on 101.9 CITR Radio.

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2: 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We are your hosts, DJ Denise and Barb Snellgrove, spanning the globe to bring you LGBT news updates. Yeah, so we have talked about Rebel Wilson many, many times. And right? Rebel Wilson was cleared in a defamation trial and thanked the judge, saying, "This process has taught me a lot." The case involved Rebel Wilson accusing actress McInnes of retracting a sexual harassment complaint for career reasons. Justice Elizabeth Raper dismissed the case, ruling it was not defamatory, and ordered McInnes to pay Wilson's legal costs. So, oh my goodness, Barb.
3: That's gotta hurt.
2: Yeah, right. Right, with all the high careers, these huge, you know, you can't have your name dragged through the mud.
3: Defamation cases, usually, you know, it's gotta be pretty cut and dried.
2: Right, right.
3: So if they could prove that lawyer, you know, was, well, they get paid either which way, right? They don't care.
2: Exactly. And money flows uphill, yeah. Right? So, yes.
3: Yeah. Oh. So I guess kudos to Rebel for winning me bad and mea culpa and a nice big healthy legal bill for both sides. Because you've got to pay the...
2: Yeah, the time
3: it's
2: spent.
3: Probably not as bad as, because what's Prince Harry's after his latest media one that he lost? It's like 45 or 6, no, I think it's $60 million in legal fees.
2: My goodness.
3: Between all the five defendants. It's like, wow.
2: That's a lot of money.
3: That's a lot of coin. You got it. French Jewish musician Barbara Butch was scheduled to perform at the Cabaret Frappe Festival in Grenoble, but an estimated 200 Free Palestine activists had other ideas. Ultimately, Butch was forced to leave the stage after the activists began hurling insults and bottles at her. It's a dangerous gig being a DJ. Oh, gosh. According to them, her crimes, and the crimes is in quotes here, include a performance in Tel Aviv in 2025 after the main Pride event there was canceled, past support for proposed legislation, the Yadan Bill, aimed at restricting support for terror and Holocaust distortion and denial. It remains unclear whether the campaigners object more to her Jewish family background or her opposition to modern forms of anti-Semitism. But under pressure from anti-Semites, she cut short her cover version of the John Lennon Imagine the tune, the classic, and left the stage. The episode certainly points to the folly of any Queers for Palestine activism. Previously, Butch was at the center of a global controversy concerning alleged anti-Christian messaging during the opening ceremony of the 2024 Paris Olympics, where she figured prominently, if you recall, on the dance float. Four men were subsequently convicted on November 21st of cyberbullying her with threats and harassment. Later, she went to further anger Christians in her official role as the 2026 artistic director of the annual Nuit Blanche Festival, also staged in Paris. So, you know, I mean, got a feel for her, but when you're a DJ, you don't want people hurling bottles at you. And I know Barbara Butch is very, as we used to say, you know, user-friendly, donates a lot of time and effort to all sorts of different causes culturally. And so this is very unfortunate, and we wish her all the best.
2: Yes.
3: And that's, yeah. So you were the U.S. So we went to France.
2: Oh, right.
3: And now it's back to you.
2: Oh, over to Canada. But yes, but no bottle zone in the DJ booth. No throwing bottles. People.
3: No. Yeah. Yeah. this straight from the DJ's mouth, folks.
2: Right. Oh my goodness. Put a big X through bottles on a big, make a sign with that, right?
3: Yeah, I mean, it seems to me in you know, reviewing the notes on this particular story, that it is the fact that she happens to be Jewish more than anything else.
2: Oh, yes. Yeah.
3: You know?
2: Yeah.
3: Yeah.
2: Wow. Oh, my goodness. To sad news, Michael Hendricks, a Canadian gay rights activist and the first same-sex person to legally marry in Quebec, passed away at 84 on July 18th. He and his husband, René Leboeuf, fought for LGBTQ plus rights during the HIV/AIDS epidemic, helping create Parc de l'Esprit in Montreal. They sued the Quebec government in 2021, leading to a landmark ruling in 2004 that allowed same-sex marriage. Hendricks said after their wedding, "It's marvelous. We're now recognized as a couple." So yes, hear, hear to the,
3: yeah.
2: Right? And rest in peace and rest in power to,
3: exactly.
2: Yeah, to Michael.
3: You know, we're starting to lose our heroes because, true. Of course, you know, it's a rapidly aging generation that did so much. So thank you for all you did to further our rights in Canada.
2: True.
3: Yeah. A leather bar has won its, and this is an interesting little, you know, side note in terms of, you know, how we do love to boycott. So a leather bar has won its liquor license after months of objection from a billionaire neighbor. Nightlife promoter Matthew Moody has big plans for Phoenix's up-and-coming neighborhood in the Melrose District, a leather bar called The Barracks. But it's taking a hot minute for Moody to get the spot licensed and constructed, largely due to the objections of his next-door neighbor, a billionaire U-Haul fortune heir named Stuart Schoen. Schoen bought his property after Moody did, and according to Moody, he's using the spot to store part of his car collection. It must be nice to be a billionaire. Like, oh, I think I'll just buy this building to put my cars in. But earlier this year, despite knowing his neighbor's plans for a gay bar when he bought his own property, Schoen came out formally opposing Moody's application for a liquor license. The move triggered months of hearings, legal filings, subpoenas, and delays, leaving the Barracks project in limbo, reported the Phoenix New Times. A denial would doom Moody's plans. He had, and this is a quote from Moody, he had no problem buying next to a bar, Moody said. He only had an issue when he found out it was going to be a gay leather bar. Schoen's attorney said his client vehemently denies any concern with Barracks' general LGBTQ plus themes or clientele. Schoen himself went further, threatening journalists that were reporting the story. He urged Phoenix New Times and Lookout not to publish the quote-unquote defamatory account, lest you become a party to it. Ooh, there's a nice little subtle threat. Republishing this kind of thing is not in the public interest, he said, and I take my reputation extremely seriously. The billionaire lost that battle when the outlets published anyway. Then on July 10th, Schoen lost again when the Arizona State Liquor Board granted Moody's license. So, you know, gays one, U-Haul billionaire zero.
2: Zero. Yeah. Yeah. Wow. Oh, man.
3: Lots of legal news.
2: Yeah, legal news over here on Queer FM. My goodness. Over to tennis news. With the Tennis Association.
3: Uh-huh.
2: We've heard these stories over and over again with trans rights. Martina Navratilova has voiced support for the Women's Tennis Association new sex testing policy, which will require all players to undergo genetic testing to prevent transgender women from competing. Starting in 2026, players must pass a one-time screening of the Surrey gene through a cheek swab. Now, referring to transgender women as failing male athletes defended the policy on X after a fan expressed disappointment. She acclaimed that testing is not invasive, that males can still compete in male tournaments. Her comment drew criticism from other users, as it should. And wow,
3: yeah,
2: we don't need folks.
3: You know, the thing about Martina too is quite obviously Martina is an out lesbian, and you would expect would be supportive, but she made it known quite quickly that you know she was a bit of a TERF.
2: Oh no,
3: you know, yeah, and if you want to go back into you know our queer history, Dr. Renee Richards was a trans woman who was, I think, was on the professional circuit, you know, many years ago. But I, you know, please do go and Google search Dr. Renee Richardson and learn a little bit about her queer history. But yeah, that's a little disappointing about Martina Navratilova. It really is.
2: Yes.
3: We're going to end all, we're going to head on over to Africa. We, again, spanning the globe to bring you all the queer news. And charges have been dropped against Wendy Faith and Alessi Diana Denise, two women accused of kissing in public in Uganda, though activists warn the pair could still face serious danger. And I'm quite sure that's, yeah, no truer words are said. LGBTQ plus rights advocate Frank Mugisha said in a post on X on mid-July that Uganda's director of public prosecutions had, quote unquote, permanently discontinued the prosecution. The case had attracted international attention after the two were arrested over allegations of kissing in public and charges brought under Uganda's Anti-Homosexuality Act, he wrote. Finally, Wendy and Diana are free. Thank you to everyone who stood with them and supported them throughout this journey. Wendy Faith and Alessi Diana Denise were arrested on the 18th of February of this year. They spent more than a week in detention before appearing in court on the 27th of February when they were granted bail, but then they were rearrested hours later. On the 16th of March, they were denied bail and sent back to prison before being granted bail again on April 8th. Are you still with us, folks? The case drew international attention after concerns the woman could face life imprisonment over an allegation involving a public display of affection. Literally, life imprisonment for kissing someone.
2: Oh, only kissing, yeah.
3: That's the world we live in now, folks. That is, so it's horrible news to think of that, but it is wonderful news that the two of them are out of prison. And, you know, that's, but again, they could still face serious dangers. So our fingers are crossed that we're not going to have to read another story about them, you know, right? Because, yeah, you know, we're hoping that there's a happy ending to that one. That's it for the news, folks, but there is plenty more of the show coming up. So please do stick around. We're going to take a quick break, and then we're going to be right back with more of Queer FM here on CITR Radio 101.9.

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1: 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out, folks, or your notes on your phone, because we've got a jam-packed Van Bag Listings for you as we head into Pride here in Vancouver over the next couple of weeks, and there's lots of events, and of course, there's plenty more than we have time to, I mean, there's dozens and dozens of them. So go check out vancouverpride.ca for a really complete lineup of all the events going on, or hit up Miss 604 or What's On Queer BC, or of course, Gay Van Marketing. Plenty of ways to find out all the events that are happening. So without further ado, the Living with Pride Foundation presents Intergenerational Dialogue, taking place July 30th from 11 a.m. until 12:30 p.m. at the Westin Bayshore in Vancouver. And the ticket price is what you can afford, which is always helpful. And that includes a lunch. Queer community members of all ages come together to share perspectives and explore what it means to age with dignity in our communities. And you can reserve your spot at eventbrite.ca and look for Intergenerational Dialogue series. I'm honored to be part of this. I'm going to be mediating the panel. And it bridges all sorts of generations of us queer folk getting together and talking history and, you know, how we can bring, of course, our communities together, and really looking forward to it. So check out the intergenerational.

Inspirational Dialogue on July 30th. To Be Black is To Be Free exhibition opening Thursday, July 30th as well, from 6 p.m. to 9 p.m. at the Sum Gallery. And of course, that's located at 268 Kiefer Street in Vancouver. This is a duo exhibition featuring artists Simone Schnarakis and Valerie D. Walker. And this presents an intimate photographic tribute to Vancouver's Black Ballroom and chosen family communities. The cost is free, but registration is recommended via gallery channels. And of course, you can do that at sumgallery.ca, and the exhibit runs until August 14th. Terry Wallace Memorial Breakfast, Saturday, August 1st, from 9 a.m. to 12 p.m. at the Jim Diva Plaza. And, of course, that's located at the crosswalk, the Rainbow Crosswalk at 1200 block of Butte Street, adjacent to Davie Street. And this is a historic by-donation pancake breakfast honoring a community pioneer. And proceeds benefit grassroots initiatives through the Vancouver Pride Society. The Vancouver Dyke March and Festival takes place Saturday, August 1st. From 11 a.m. until 5 p.m., the parade marches down Commercial Drive, ending with a festival at Granville Park on Commercial. This is a grassroots, volunteer-run parade and gathering centering lesbian, trans, non-binary, and queer women's communities. The 48th Annual Vancouver Pride Parade, Sunday, August 2nd, from 1 p.m. until 3:30 p.m., and the staging launches at Concord Pacific Place, and that's 88 Pacific Boulevard, moving westbound along Pacific Boulevard, and the signature parade showcases over 100 colorful community floats, and you can visit vancouverpride.ca for more details, road closures, event listings, and more. And there is, of course, plenty of accessibility avenues available to you as well. Davie Village and Nelson Park Pride Festivals, as part of the Greater Vancouver Pride Week celebration. Sunday, August 2nd, Davie Street runs from 2 p.m. until 10 p.m. And Nelson Park, which is one block north, runs from 2 p.m. until 9 p.m. And, of course, Davie Street, spanning between Burrard and Jervis. And then Nelson Park is located at 1030 Butte Street. And this is the grand finale street celebration. And this includes four accessible viewing zones, local food trucks, roaming performers, and outdoor artisan vendors. Public Disco Pride Block Party takes place Saturday, August 1st from 4 p.m. until 11:30 p.m. It is at the Mount Pleasant Outdoor Zone, which is West 4th Avenue and Ontario Street. This is Vancouver's largest ticketed outdoor Pride street party, and it features multiple curator-led stages focusing on underground electronic music, ballroom talent, and performance art. 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Rice Cake Pride takes place Saturday, August 1st from 9 p.m. until 3 a.m. at The Pearl on 881 Granville Street. And this is a signature dance party dedicated specifically to celebrating queer people of color. Check out lineups and ticketing links on What's On Queer BC. Pride Pit Stop at BC Place. This is Sunday, August 2nd from 12 p.m. until 4 p.m. And this is the BC Place Gate E, which is located at 777 Pacific Boulevard. This is a by-donation viewing hub along the parade route, which offers fantastic photo vantage spots. So if you want to tape it, want to get shots of your fave peeps that are in the parade, or even just grab yourself a selfie with the parade in the background, that's your location. The DTES, the Downtown East Side Pride Festival, is a grassroots community-led celebration held right in the heart of Vancouver's Downtown East Side. And that takes place August 8th at the Balmoral Lot at 159 East Hastings Street. And this is sponsored by local organizations like the Carnegie Center, Two Spirit United, and the Overdose Prevention Society, focusing on art, healing, and localized 2S LGBTQIA+ resilience. Key details for this current year's festivities include an all-day live performance by local Downtown East Side and 2S LGBTQIA+ artists, along with an arts and cultural walk guided by renowned street artists, and of course, music featured by our very own DJ Denise Fraser. And Level Up presents Level Up Pride Sunday, August 2nd. Doors open at 9 p.m. Vancouver's only queer hip-hop dance party is back and ready to level up your Pride weekend, featuring a sensational lineup of drag performers, a steamy lineup of go-go's, and a stunning roster of DJs mixing hip-hop, rap,
and R&B classes with a bit of dance hall for your dancing pleasure. And again, that's August 2nd from 9 p.m. to 3 a.m. at The Pearl. And that's it for the Van Bag Listings. And of course, that means that's it for our show this week. A big thank you to our guests for joining us. And of course, as always, stay tuned for plenty more original programming coming up on CITR 101.9. And of course, don't forget, the following week, August 4th, our show is going to be a special Vancouver Pride edition. You'll want to tune in for that. There's going to be plenty of great music and a best of interview. And we welcome you to join us on that. And then, of course, August 11th, we're back with a brand new fresh show. So thank you all for tuning in to Queer FM with your hosts, DJ Denise Fraser and Bart Snellgrove. You have a wonderful week. Stay healthy. Stay happy. Please be safe. And of course, be true to your authentic selves. Thanks very much. This has been Queer FM. Bye-bye, everyone.

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0: This simply means that when you're relying on the single sense of sound, you have to be sure that the listener gets the facts of your message. 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

0: 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I can't anymore.
1: Aujourd'hui, nous faisons notre épisode en français parce que maintenant, dans le moment, nous sommes en Montréal. 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
0: Au festival d'Oshiaga, le festival de musique et des arts, isn't it?
1: Oui, de la musique et des arts. 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
0: Anyway, good morning everyone and welcome back to CITR 101.9 FM Vancouver. You're tuning into Discoli now and that was just me and Ali having a little bit of a giggle and trying to do the introduction in French because yes, as of right now, we are at Oshiaga in Montreal, Quebec. Having a fun day, first day, Friday, of the festival.
1: Yeah, so big exciting. Day for us.
0: Big day.
1: Everyone,
0: sorry, by then we would have already seen Ariana Grande. Oh, she's still going.
1: Oh, yeah.
0: She's like a deflating balloon.
1: Whenever you say Ariana Grande, I have to hit the intro. No tears up to cry.
0: I thought you were going to hit the when raindrops fell.
1: That's only with Callum because we do it together. Like, we can only sing it together.
0: Fair enough.
1: But yes, as of right now, we are at Oshiaga Day One, which is why we did our intro in French.
0: Yeah.
1: homage to my stomping grounds, my hometown, Montreal. I am hosting, in the moment, I am hosting Ollie, Max, Callum, Maddie, and soon Caitlin as well, my big.
0: Yeah.
1: Big weekend. For Discoli. Big weekend for our listening ears. Big weekend for our culture. It's just going to be so good.
0: Just everything. So much music.
1: So much music. So much everything.
0: Before we get into the show, I do want to acknowledge that CITR is live and coming to you from the unceded traditional and ancestral lands of the Musqueam people here on the UBC campus in beautiful Vancouver, British Columbia. But I guess hopefully our content will also be coming from Montreal. So, you know, so fun. I'm so excited. Okay, so today, usually Discoli runs in like the whole two-segment kind of ordeal where it's like, you know, we do our mainstream artist of the week and then we do our Canadian artist, who is our discovered artist of the week. But we're not going to be doing that specifically today. We're not going to be following that order just because we want to do an Oshiaga-specific episode where we kind of run through the lineup and we kind of go through all of the artists, see which ones are Canadian, see which ones are not Canadian, and just listen to some music and discover some artists that we're just like, that's an interesting name. Let's check it out, kind of ordeal. But yeah, so that's how we're going to do the episode for today and discover some new music together. And also just kind of give a little sneak peek of what Ali, myself, and a lot of our friends will be listening to in a week from now. Or I guess now.
1: Right now, in this moment, as you listen. Yeah, 11 a.m. here is 2 p.m. there. We will be on the grounds for day one. Mm-hmm. Boots on the ground journalism.
0: Exactly. All right, let's go through the lineup that has been released from July 31st to August 2nd is Oshiaga.
1: So today on the 31st.
0: It's Friday.
1: Friday.
0: Yes.
1: The headliner for today is 21 Pilots. Mm-hmm. Then we have the XX, The Neighborhood, Geese, and Blood Orange, who is replacing Kalani because Kalani dropped out of the lineup and Ollie is devastated. I'm
0: very sad.
1: Not super devastated because I'm not the biggest listener of Kalani. No hate, no shade, just not in that, not where the gospel is being written. And then the smaller artists who have the 30-minute slots are going to be Wet Leg, Amelie Lenz, Brutalism 3000.
0: Brutalismus.
1: Brutalismus 3000, JID, Yo Sobi, who I'm so excited for Yo Sobi because I had like a crazy anime era and I was so obsessed with their music, so that's going to be big. Max McNown, Bob Moses, Wolf Alice, VTSS, Amber Mark, Billy Martin, Jim Leg Ecstasy.
0: Not anymore, unfortunately. They just announced as of today that they dropped out.
1: Oh, mon dieu. Wonder Horse, Van Deluxe, Ave Noir, Whatmore, Super Plage, Rio Costa, Balti, Moses Bélanger, Lou Val, Burlam, and Oliver Forrest.
0: Shout out my name.
1: Dead.
0: Oliver Forrest.
1: That's today, right now.
0: Yeah, that's Friday, right now, as we speak. And then Saturday.
1: The ground journalism. This is happening right now. And my outfit is really good.
0: My outfit's also really good. I thrifted it.
1: Yeah.
0: Yeah.
1: We'll post our outfits on the Discoli.
0: Period. We should do a little outfit rundown. And then for Saturday, we have Tate McRae headlining, which I'm really excited for. I'm not the biggest Tate McRae fan, just of like her general music, but I will appreciate obviously some songs. But I think she's just a very talented dancer, so I'm really excited to see her dancing.
1: Killer performer. I'm wondering, because she did, I think this was, I don't know if it was a halftime show or like at another festival, but she did that dance in the sand where she was like rolling around the sand, doing the splits, kicking it around.
0: It was a Music Awards. I can't remember which ones.
1: VMAs?
0: Maybe.
1: That was sick. Yeah. I want her to do something like that.
0: And then they carried her.
1: Anyway, so she is the headliner.
0: For Saturday. And then we have Somber.
1: These are the 45-minute slot people.
0: Oh my God, I'm dead. No, Tim McRae is an hour and a half. The headliner is always an hour and a half.
1: Oh, yeah. Okay, so they must be an hour. Because it's always really quick for anyone who has not been to Oceaga before. The acts at the beginning of the day are usually half an hour long.
0: Mm-hmm.
1: And the main acts that are more musical are going to be, there's two stages, stage A and B, let's call them. Yeah. One on the left, one on the right. And they'll go performance on the left, performance on the right, like one off, one at a time to replace each other to make it like a zigzag. So it's like half an hour, half an hour, half an hour. Then you get a 45-minute performance. Then you get an hour performance. And then you get the headliner when the sun is set.
0: Mm-hmm.
1: This is going to be Tate McRae for an hour and a half.
0: I'm really excited for Sports Car. I think is the one that I'm really, really excited for.
1: Ugh, yeah.
0: Like the right.
1: So good. And she's doing like all the like leg poses. Yeah.
0: And then Somber. Turnstile, which I think Karina's really excited for. Empire of the Sun. That I'm really excited for.
1: Yeah.
0: I hope we're able to go see, but I have a feeling that they might put them at the same time as Tim McRae.
1: No.
0: I don't know.
1: Empire of the Sun and Mount Joy, also very both similar vibes. I feel like they'll be the ones that they put at the same time. We'll see. We can check the schedule.
0: We have Malcolm Todd.
1: Yeah, on the next line, are in the half hour to 45-minute range.
0: Franz Ferdinand, Kitema, I think that's how you pronounce it, Kitema. Little Sims, Viagra Boys, Odd Mob, It's Murph, Finn Wolfhard, Vancouver Icon. We also have Wolf Parade, Zulon, who's a very, I really want to go see Zulon. Zulon is like, think of like a really pumped up, energetic DJ. Bart Italia, AJ Tracy, Moonshine, Party of Two, King Fisher, Villager, Stella Lefty, Eka Vondal, I think, Baby Nova, Erica, Laura Scavo, Fan Club Wallet, Virginie B, Grand Eugène, and Museums.
1: Grand Eugène and Museums, among others on this list, are Canadian. I feel like this might be the most Canadian day.
0: Maybe, yeah. Finn Wolfhard, also Canadian.
1: Yeah, and Tate McRae.
0: Yeah. Canadian headliner.
1: Big.
0: And then Sunday, please.
1: Big Canada Day.
0: Please, let us
1: Sunday,
0: know.
1: I think my favorite day,
0: mm-hmm.
1: the one I'm most excited for, mm-hmm. we have Lorde, Boom, Gunna, Major Lazer, Calypso, Subtronic, Zara Larsson, Boom, Boom, Boom, Boom, Boom, Boom, Boom, Not For Radio, Boom, Mother, Canadian, Boom, Of Monsters and Men, Boom, Horse Girl with
0: oh my
1: Two
0: God,
1: Eyes,
0: Horse
1: Boom.
0: Girl.
1: I'm so excited.
0: We need to listen to that one song, I think. Right on, right da, da, da, da,
1: I'm so down. Paris Paloma.
0: Okay Lou?
1: I think it's Okay Lou. Okay, Lou, I'm so excited for. I'm like a bird, my baby. So good. SG Lewis, DJ Trixie Mattel, Space 92. Oh my God, this is really written small. What does it say?
0: It says Pop Off Presents Turbulences.
1: It's written really small. I'm far away. Spacey Jane, C-Matt, Amble, Sophia Izella, Bambi, Canadian, Miko, Between Friends, Valley, Canadian, Zoe Glitter. I'm so far away from the screen. Zoe Gitter, Tia Wood, Billy DuPage, Fernie
0: De La Velour, I think.
1: De La Velour and Aviv. Boom.
0: That's the whole lineup.
1: This is honestly such a big lineup.
0: Mm-hmm.
1: I will say, though, for my Osh historians, the best lineup, I think, low-key undebated, is 2018. But anyway, all this to say, these small names, that year going in, I know that we knew it was a good lineup. Like, when my friend Layla went, we knew it was a good lineup,
0: mm-hmm.
1: but now the way it aged like fine wine is, I think, why it's so important to pay attention to the small artists at Oceaga.
0: 100%.
1: I saw Lola Young in 2024. Then she blew up immediately after with Messy.
0: Mm-hmm.
1: And I went with my cousin because we went for Chapel and Renee, which also crazy. Chapel had a 30-minute set.
0: Wild.
1: And Renee had the 45-minute.
0: That's
1: instead
0: so wild.
1: Of it being the inverse. No shade, Renee.
0: Because they booked her before.
1: They booked it before she blew up. It was the same year as the Guts tour, and that's when like everyone was like, why is she singing about eating a girl out at like Olivia Rodrigo? but anyway, I saw Lily Young that same day, and then I went to her show,
0: mm-hmm.
1: October 2024,
0: mm-hmm.
1: right before she blew up. And I was like so grateful that I found Lily Young when I did, because I was like, I'm one of the OGs. Even then, yeah, like now she was nominated for Best New Artist.
0: Uh-huh.
1: Ridiculous.
0: Yeah.
1: So Oceaga, I think, is a really good place for those upcoming artists, because I feel like those bigger festivals like Coachella or Lollapalooza, the small names are still huge.
0: Yeah.
1: You know, you're not, you don't get to be a gatekeeper. You don't get to be niche. Like, low-key bring back gatekeeping music a little bit. Obviously, on this show, we are so happy to share. But, like, having that artist that is small, that you have that intimate fan base,
0: yeah.
1: You get that at Oceaga when you meet these artists.
0: Yeah. I think another one is, Max always tells me this, but for him, it was when, oh my God, I'm blanking on his name. Dominic Fike dropped out 2 years ago and was replaced by a DJ duo. Can't say their name on air, unfortunately. FCUKERS. You can fill it in kind of there. But I've actually done them on my show before, and they just blew up. Another opening for Harry Styles.
1: Wow. Yeah.
0: It's just like they ended up being so small. And I remember seeing them at Fortune first, and then I just recently saw them at the Commodore Ballroom. And then they just like keep growing. I think I followed them when they had 30,000 followers. I think they just passed 100,000 followers.
1: So good.
0: Like,
1: I had the same thing with Lily Young. I think she like SZA commented on one of her posts, and that's when I knew. I was like, hey, something big is happening. But anyway, that's why I love Osh, and that's why I implore people to go, because if you have the ability to make that flight, the tickets are fairly priced, I find. Like, the 3-day was like, it's like almost $100 a day.
0: Yeah.
1: It's so fairly priced. It's
0: pretty good. I remember when I went, though, I think I paid $375.
1: Mm-hmm.
0: For the 3-day ticket. Obviously, now it's more.
1: I mean, inflation.
0: I was going to say, that's just inflation for you right there, but it is what it is. But what we're going to do today, now that we went through basically the whole entire lineup of Oceaga, we're going to start up kind of separated into like 3 different days. So we're going to start playing some music from Friday, some music from Saturday, and finish off with some music from Sunday. Maybe we'll play a little Ribs Lord to sign off.
1: Yeah.
0: For today. I don't know. Oh my God, what a song. Can't wait. My first song that I want to play is from an artist called Billy Martin.
1: Who is performing today?
0: Today.
1: You know what? Let me pull up the schedule. Maybe they're performing right now.
0: I literally have, I'm starting to like do the Oceaga app as well.
1: Oh, interesting.
0: Where you like kind of put in what artists you want to see, and then it makes a little schedule for you. But I'm going to start off with Billy Martin. I kind of want to see what you think of Billy Martin and her music. Dog Eared is a album that she released in 2025 under the genre of kind of singer-songwriter. So you can definitely just imagine it's a bit more toned down, a little bit more like acoustic feeling for sure. But Feeling is a song that I really, really appreciate. And this is actually an artist that I was also shocked to know that my friend Mel knew. And I was like, oh my God, we're both kind of in the same vein of like, you know Billy Martin. I know Billy Martin. Mm, oh my God, that's so crazy.
1: Feeling.
0: Yeah. Awesome. But we'll start off with Billy Martin to kick us off from her album Dog Eared. This is Feeling.

0: was Billy Martin with Feeling from her album Dog-Eared. What are your thoughts? Because if not, I have thoughts.
1: I think it's very, like, it's funny because we did the Ryan Beatty episode, and I feel like it's not that she has a similar Ryan Beatty vibe, mm-hmm. or, like, I mean, sound, but they have a similar kind of energy approach to music, this, like, softer, what's it called, like, guitar reliant. She reminds me of Dora Jar. I don't know if you.
0: Oh, yeah.
1: Yeah?
0: Yeah, yeah.
1: I love Dora Jar.
0: Didn't they just release?
1: She no, like early, like September. It was, okay. No Way to Relax When You're on Fire or something.
0: Yeah,
1: anyway,
0: yeah.
1: But that's the energy I'm getting also. And yeah, I just, it's like just a blonde girl with a guitar. In
0: relaxing.
1: A good way, though.
0: Yeah, yeah.
1: Like
0: not in a Swift way.
1: In like a, not Birkenstocks, but like those Velcro Birkenstocks with like that wrap around the toe.
0: Yeah.
1: And the parachute pants and like the page boy cap walking through a, not a jungle, like a forest.
0: The Tevas. I think that's the name of the shoe.
1: Yeah, Tevas. Exactly. That That's the blonde girl with the guitar vibe.
0: Yeah, fair enough. Yeah. With like a little skirt.
1: A BC blonde girl.
0: Yeah. 100%. I agree. I really like how she basically makes the guitar and the piano play the same thing. Cause it almost gives it kind of like a plucky feel.
1: Mm-hmm.
0: Like she's really plucking it. And it's like, ooh, like even like a little hoppy.
1: I hear that.
0: Yeah. I really liked it with Billy Martin. All right. What's the next artist we're going to move on to here? What are we thinking? Are we thinking an Avenoir? Yosobi? You want to introduce us a little bit to them?
1: Yeah. Oh my gosh. Yosobi. So they are a Japanese duo, I believe. And they have this song, the second one. Wait. Yeah, the top song, that one.
0: This one?
1: Yeah. It's in Japanese. I can't pronounce it.
0: Okay.
1: But this song was like viral on TikTok. You might even recognize it, honestly, because it branched out beyond like the anime side of TikTok.
0: Okay.
1: But this song was like everything to me and my friend Chloe in 2021, 2022, when we were like deep in Attack on Titan.
0: Okay.
1: But yeah, they were just such a good duo. And like, I find Japanese music has this like distinct kind of like sound to it where it's like, quick,
0: yeah,
1: synthesized in a way, and like very calculated. Yosobi,
0: great word.
1: Thank you. Yosobi, I think, definitely falls into that, but they push it a bit more. They take influence. They're like, they kind of globalize it a bit. Mm-hmm. So it is absolutely like J-pop, but they are pushing it out a bit more. And I think that's why they're coming to Oceaga as well, because they are trying to go across oceans a bit as well.
0: Yeah, take some risks.
1: Yeah.
0: Fair enough. I like it. All right, well, I don't know how to pronounce it at all.
1: It's in Japanese, straight up.
0: Do you know the title?
1: But it was released
0: song,
1: in 2019. I don't know. It's fully in Japanese, but the cover is pink with a blue girl. It's their top song on Apple Music, and it's in Japanese.
0: Okay, well, this is that song from 2019 from artist Yosobi here on CITR 101.9 FM.

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2: yeah?
3: Sure now.
2: Okay, yeah.
3: Now I definitely know the song.
2: It's pretty iconic.
3: What was the trend with it? Was it just like, it was just a song that people would...
2: I think it was like edits. I don't know if it was like a dance.
3: Yeah. Wow.
2: But yeah, that was like, I think their globalized claim to fame. They might have been bigger in, or like already big in Japan.
3: Overwatch? Crazy.
2: Wait, yes! There's Yo Sabi skins when we logged on.
3: Oh my god.
2: There's Yo Sabi skins.
3: That's so wild.
2: There's Yo Sabi skins.
3: I'm a huge Overwatch fan. I used to play that for years. I still play it.
2: Look
3: years
2: at that.
3: And years on end. But yeah, no, huge fan. Huge fan of Overwatch. So when I see that, I was like, what?
2: Yeah, they have Insane. Skins in Overwatch right now. But yeah, no, there was, that I think was their like America's claim to fame. Like mm-hmm. That's what kind of made them big over here. But yeah, I feel like this single is definitely more in that vein of like calculated J-pop sound where it's like synthy and whatever. So they're actually later in the day. They're right before Geese. So we won't be seeing them just yet in the moment as this is airing. But I'm hoping that when they play that, they go heavy on the drums live because that would be great. But I don't know how much a Japanese group would switch up live because I actually saw a Japanese metal band with Chloe because they wrote two intros to Attack on Titan.
3: Okay.
2: And they went crazy live. But J-pop and metal is so different.
3: Yeah.
2: And it was like metal. Like metal. They're called SIM. S-I-M.
3: Maybe I've heard of them.
2: It stands for silence in mind or like something.
3: Oh, okay. Interesting. I really like that song. Yeah, I think I like the key change. I didn't know that the key change existed because I personally never listened to that song fully in its entirety.
2: Yeah.
3: And then I like how it just sped up.
2: Yeah, and like that.
3: Faster. I'm like, hey,
2: that little
3: hey,
2: like breakdown, hey. The slow part of the chorus again, and then we're going up.
3: We're going up from there. 100%. What do you say we move to Saturday?
2: Yeah, I feel like that was a good intro to Friday. You know, we all know how the neighborhood and 21 Pilots sound.
3: Yeah, everyone knows 21. Isn't that the? I wish I could turn back time.
2: Yeah,
3: no, go, old days.
2: Yeah, when and they also have one that's going viral recently.
3: Oh,
2: I don't remember what it is. They like have a recent TikTok viral song that I didn't even know was them.
3: Okay. And then the neighborhood is Sweater Weather.
2: Yeah. But yeah, Saturday. This is a big Canadian day.
3: Big Canadian
2: with
3: day.
2: With Tate McRae as our headliner. You know, she's the face of the day. But it's such a good day. I feel like it's such a strong day, but I just like Sunday a bit more because of Lorde and Zara. But Saturday is so good because of like Tate, Malcolm Todd, Loki, Empire of the Sun, I'm really excited for.
3: Mm-hmm.
2: And Finn Wolfhard, I'm excited to see live, which I've never seen him live. He was actually in Oshiaga's lineup in 2018 with Calpurnia, his preteen band.
3: He just released an album, actually, 2 weeks ago, July 10th of this year.
2: I heard that he's being problematic, though. He's, like, throwing fits.
3: 2 weeks ago. 3 weeks ago as of today. Sorry. Messing up the time here. But, yes, 3 weeks ago, Fire from the Hip. Yeah, do you think he broke a hip?
2: No, that's like cowboys. They like shoot from the hip.
3: Oh.
2: Draw, you know?
3: You think he broke a hip?
2: Ray.
3: A post-Stranger Things second LP that makes good on indie rock bona fides. Whoa. That's a whole lot of nothing.
2: Yeah. Thanks for the words that make no sense. Apple Music. Big Canadian day, and there's even smaller names lower down. A lot of Quebec rep. In Oshiaga as well.
3: Yeah.
2: But yeah, I think we should give a spin to Finn Wolfhard, maybe one of the top two tracks from his new release.
3: Vancouver Icon, yeah. Either Follow or I'll Let You Finish. Which one do you think?
2: I'm going to let you finish, but Beyonce, one of the best albums of all time. Like, I get that, but yeah. Just hearing all of you.
3: Ew! So Follow?
2: Yes, please.
3: Follow. 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

0: with Finn Wolfhard with Follow from his latest album, Fire from the Hip. What are your thoughts?
1: Well, I low-key was getting the energy of like Gordon Lightfoot, a Lou Reed in his vocals, but I don't think I'm seeing the right artist entirely. There's a third one that's like really giving me that energy.
0: He's just so Vancouver indie. Like it just like
1: it's very Vancouver indie, and he's making his voice so deep. Like, I don't know. I just it's
0: I
1: hard.
0: Don't know if his voice is that deep.
1: It's hard for it to feel, and I hate to be critical. It's hard for this project to feel genuine. Mm-hmm. Like for example, Joe Keery as Joe, mm-hmm. his projects feel really like processed and authenticated. And I think Finn Wolfhard is definitely a music enjoyer, but as an artist, I don't know if I'm convinced. Mm. And it was very kind of like generic dad rock inspired, which is why I'm getting that Gordon Lightfoot, Lou Reed vibe. But yeah, otherwise, like, I don't know.
0: It just feels like,
1: you could hear that anywhere.
0: Those little like packets of like butter.
1: What?
0: Like, it's just like, so like, Like, I wouldn't choose to put it on my toast. Like, it's just
1: like when you go to like Shakora.
0: Yeah.
1: And they bring out like the jam, the butters, peanut butter.
0: You just kind of like push it to the side.
1: It's like the little butter circle. Okay. And you're like, I'm not putting a butter circle on my.
0: Yeah, you're like, I'm okay.
1: Yeah. I'm going to put hot sauce on my toast. Thank you very much. I'm not putting butter. It's already buttered. Why are you giving me more butter?
0: I'm going to put smoker's jam on that.
1: Yeah. Smoker's.
0: I'm really hungry right now.
1: I'm really hungry too. My mouth just started watering so bad.
0: But okay, let's keep going through. Maybe who else do we want to listen to?
1: I think we have to pop off on some Tate.
0: On some Tate right now?
1: That's kind of a crazy switch up, though.
0: Yeah, I mean, that's what Oshiega is. You run from one stage to the other.
1: I mean, what was the first artist that we played?
0: Billy Martin.
1: The switch up from Billy Martin to Yosobi. I can't pronounce it. Yosobi. Yeah. That was like night and day, different energy for sure. So yeah, I think we should go for like a new Tate McRae.
0: Oh, you want to do for a new Tate McRae? I was going to go for an old Tate McRae, a 2022 Tate McRae.
1: Oh no, I think we should do something new.
0: You should do something new. Okay, yeah. Hit me with it. Do you think we should do her Deluxe or So Close to What?
1: How many?
0: Greenlight's actually
1: I can't
0: bad.
1: Read it from or here. Sirens. How many tracks or what's the number of tracks on the 16. Deluxe?
0: Oh, 21.
1: Okay, I can't read it from here. I can't see the titles. Play track 18.
0: Ooh, track 18 from the 21 songs. Greenlight. Oh my God, that's so crazy. I wanted to play Greenlight.
1: Okay, perfect. That's awesome.
0: Okay, this is Greenlight by Tate McRae. Actually, one of the songs that I listened to first that caught my ear when she released So Close to What. So I'm glad we're doing the song.
1: So Close to What?
0: This is Tate McRae here on Discology.

0: You listen to Scully, and that was Tate McRae with Green Light, one of the smaller songs off of So Close to What. But she very much just has that Tate McRae sound to her, the nasally voice.
1: Yeah.
0: Very, very Tate.
1: I was getting a Renee Rapp energy from that song.
0: Mm-hmm. I hear that.
1: From the Snow Angel era.
0: Hear You, Girl.
1: Yeah. Not the most recent album. That.
0: Oh.
1: Line my lips just to match my what? No, very excited for Tate for sure because, like you said, she's an incredible performer.
0: Incredible.
1: I don't think, again, like, not that she's not strong vocally. She definitely can sing. My girl got pipes. But, first and foremost, she is a dancer.
0: Yeah, she is a dancer.
1: And I'm dancing. Also excited to see her outfit.
0: Yeah.
1: I'm just excited for the production. I'm excited for everything before the song. But it's not to say I'm not excited for the songs. Mm-hmm. I'm just excited for everything before. The choreography, the outfit, the stage, mm-hmm. Like the set, mm-hmm. and the production of it all.
0: I also just can't believe that the reason Zara Larsson came to be was because of Tate McRae and her opening for Tate McRae.
1: Yeah.
0: I mean, Zara Larsson already has had such a career
1: Zara
0: before
1: Larsson
0: Tate McRae.
1: Zara Larsson came to be because of the freaking dolphin meme. Come on.
0: Yes,
1: with
0: Symphony.
1: It just coincided. No, actually, it didn't coincide with her opening for... Okay, low-key, this is actually Osh lore, so it works because they're both going to be there. But Zara opened for Tate at the same time that she embraced the meme, but
0: yes,
1: the meme was
0: correct.
1: Already kind of dying off.
0: Symphony, yeah.
1: The Symphony meme. That was more like before she was touring with Tate. But then she shouts that out on Pink's song, the Stateside remix.
0: I was touring Stateside.
1: Who knew opening up would make me a headline? Yeah, that one. Yeah.
0: Exactly. Okay, one last artist from Saturday. We have Franz Ferdinand. You wanted us to play one of their songs.
1: Yeah, so Franz Ferdinand, I was like, I recognize their name. I don't know why. I want to play a song from 2004 of theirs, and it's probably their biggest song.
0: One.
1: This is a song that my dad likes, and that my dad would play when my brother would go wake surfing. It's like a very summer song to me, mm-hmm. and I feel like it's very appropriately timed to hear it this July 31st. If any of the listeners are going to be near a body of water in any way, shape, or form, I implore you to play this song and crack open a cold one, be it a beer or a Coke. And if you don't like bubbly drinks, iced tea. And if you don't like iced tea, orange juice. And if you don't like orange juice, go home.
0: This is Franz Ferdinand with Take Me Out here on Discali, CITR 101.9.

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0: musical route for you.
1: All right, welcome back. That was Franz Ferdinand with Take Me Out. And let me just say, Allie was just dancing the entire time in her chair. You know, she was just vibing it all out.
2: Oh my God.
1: Letting her get up a little. She's too comfortable.
2: I'm like all crooked.
1: But tell me, what are your thoughts?
2: I love that song. It like really takes me back to when I'm like when I was small and like going water sporting with my fam.
1: Mm-hmm.
2: And I'm so happy that they're on the lineup, because that's something else that I find Oshieka does really well, is include artists that are like for the dads.
1: Okay.
2: And low-key, you could argue that the neighborhood is kind of getting up there as well, like a for the dads vibe. But when I went in 2024, Smashing Pumpkins Green Day.
1: Yeah, I remember.
2: Yeah, but
1: that.
2: My cousin wanted to leave, so I didn't see Green Day, but I saw Smashing Pumpkins. But yeah, I love Franz Ferdinand. I love that song, and like, I was like, they stick with you. They like have this longevity about them. I mean, clearly they're at Oshieka now, and they're still touring. I was looking on their Apple Music page, and they're gonna be like in Europe. Yeah, they're gonna be just leaving France and then coming to Montreal, and then Buffalo, Albany. Like they're on a tour. They're fully on a tour.
1: Yeah.
2: So very exciting for them. I love that song. It's so summer. It's so like cool. It's like, it makes me think of like a skate video, like on like an old camera.
1: Yeah. Huh. That's a good way of describing it.
2: Yeah.
1: I like that. All right, moving on to Sunday, Lord Day, as well as Zara Larsson Day.
2: Big day.
1: Big day
2: for the girls and the gays. For radio.
1: Yeah.
2: Horse Girl, DJ Trixie Mattel, OK Lou.
1: Yeah, big day.
2: We have a lot to be excited about on Sunday.
1: Yeah.
2: And I think the best way to go from Franz Ferdinand into Sunday is with a song that, could you say it just makes you want to gallop?
1: I'm dead, girl. I'm dead.
2: Since I'm dead as a phenom, gag is deceased.
1: Yeah, we're talking about Horse Girl, someone who very much keeps their identity private. Every time they perform or seen in public, they have a horse mask on.
2: Oh, I didn't realize that was like a privacy thing. I thought that was just like for the plot.
1: Well, it might just be for the plot, but I actually don't know what Horse Girl looks like other than with her mask on.
2: Other when she be like neighing that. Around.
1: She's such a baddie, though.
2: Well, yeah, I was going to say like...
1: lashes and all.
2: Snout and all, she's serving.
1: She is serving. Nails fitted up. Yeah, no, that is Horse Girl for you. This ended up being a song that kind of went trending a little bit on... Whoa, 2022. Whoa, there was a weird trend about it last year. My Little White Pony is the name of the song.
2: So I haven't listened to Horse Girl, but Ollie gave me a taste as he was like prancing in his seat. And I think she actually is really slotted well into the Montreal music culture. Like, I can't even lie, her sound from what you played off air was like, I see
1: her. That's played on air.
2: I see her.
1: You see her there?
2: Absolutely.
1: Fair enough.
2: I see her coming out of Montreal, you know? Like, I know she's not Canadian, but, like, to me that would make so much sense.
1: Mm-hmm.
2: Like, you would see some horse girl BS, like, walking out of, like fashion school at LaSalle.
1: Okay.
2: And that is actually, like, the biggest diss to Knob, but, like, yeah.
1: Well, this is My Little White Pony. I will say Horse Girl is definitely more on the EDM DJ side. She has done various boiler rooms. And My Little White Pony is something that just went viral because people were just like, oh my God, like, someone's like stealing my bag, but like, I'm listening to Horse Girl. That was kind of the trend.
2: I know that trend. I didn't see what that song though.
1: Well, this is My Little White Pony, by Horse Girl from the album Farm Fantasies here on Discology.

0: All right, welcome back. That was Horse Girl with a little bit of My Little White Pony. I'm not going to play the whole song because it is a 5-minute long song. What do you think?
1: We were galloping, prancing in our seats. Like, we're on these office chairs that recline and you can like bounce on them. And I was like, I was riding my white pony and riding it around. Like, I was galloping in the studio. Oh my gosh. But no, I love her. I'm so excited to see her. I said something a little crazy, but it's kind of true. Like, she's making me want to like try illegal things in this song. It just like gets you so like amped up. It's like, I can gallop. Like, get me on all fours. Give me that snow. I got my ears up. Like,
0: the lyrics really mean nothing.
1: They mean nothing. They're just funny. They're fun. She's so fun. And like, I'm so excited to see all the like freaky, like.
0: Do you think someone's actually going to wear Horse Girl?
1: I think there's going to be some people who are like, oh my God, Horse Girl, and like come for her. Because Montreal does have that energy, does have that like freaked out energy a bit.
0: Fair enough.
1: Like you're locked up all winter, like minus 30, snow piling up at your door. You're like shiving your freaking timbers off. Then what? Horse Girl's coming in August, and what are you going to do? You're going to put on your horse mask. You're going to put on the hoof shoes. And you're gonna trot on down to Oceaga and ride your pony all around and maybe be off one. Like, totally. And just be, like, going crazy in the mosh.
0: Yeah. Fair enough. All right, let's move on to our next artist of this beautiful Sunday. Oklu or Okelu?
1: I think it's Okelu. And
0: okay, I trust you.
1: Wow. So good. So different vibe.
0: Yeah.
1: Very like Frutiger Arrow. No, not Frutiger Arrow. You know those iPod commercials where it was like a black silhouette of a person?
0: Yes.
1: That's her vibe to me.
0: Okay.
1: Very like bubbly, like 2000s computer. Like, you know that clip of Hilary Duff like, LOL, laugh out loud.
0: Yes.
1: That.
0: That's
1: that
0: her.
1: Energy is, it's so her. It's like 2000s tech.
0: Perfect.
1: In a cutesy way.
0: Love it.
1: Anyway, my favorite from her is Blade Bird. I'm so happy you're already ready to...
0: I'm ready. Ready to play.
1: To go. I think we should just dive into it. There's like... She low-key needs no introduction.
0: Perfect. This is Blade Bird by Okelu from her album, Choke Enough.

0: out what's Okay Lou with Blade Bird. What do you think?
1: What do you think?
0: I really liked it.
1: It's so good.
0: It was definitely very much that like early 2000s tech.
1: Like tech vibe. Yeah,
0: yeah. Tech vibe.
1: Yeah, no, she's so cool. She's really cool. And I think, like, again, Oshiaga with those artists that you should be following.
0: Yes.
1: Oshiaga being like, this is what we're doing now.
0: Yeah.
1: Like, hop on because the train is leaving the station right after this. But for real. And I think Okay Lou is one of those artists. Because mm-hmm. she was also featured on the remixes with Pink Pantheress.
0: Yes.
1: Which I don't know how much that helped her, but... Like, again, getting her name out there, and I think so deserved.
0: Mm-hmm.
1: No, she's so good.
0: Yeah.
1: Yeah.
0: All right, let's move on to our last artist today to wrap up our Oshiaga episode here on Discali.
1: The closer of the Oshiaga Festival 2026.
0: Yes, Miss Lord herself.
1: Yup.
0: With her one of the top 100 best albums of Apple Music, Lord Pure Heroine.
1: When she dropped it when she was 16.
0: Isn't that crazy?
1: Yeah, unreal.
0: It's actually just a gag.
1: I wish I was her.
0: But because I'm not going to sign out with Ribs because I want Oshiaga to sign out with Ribs, I want to sign out with Greenlight instead of Ribs.
1: Yeah, yeah. I agree. Because we're going to, you know, we don't know if she's going to play Greenlight. We don't know.
0: Oh my God.
1: Right?
0: If she doesn't, I'm going to cry.
1: Because she's doing her virgin set list maybe and then might throw in like a couple here and there. She's definitely not doing any Solar Power, which... It's tragic for only me. I'm like the only one who's going to care. But I freaking care a lot.
0: Yeah, you care.
1: I care. But Greenlight, I agree. This is like a big Lord song. Very like, you remember where you were when you heard the song. Lucky.
0: Yeah. Yeah. All right. Well, this is Greenlight by Lord. I want to announce that up next, we have a little bit of a break before our next show. So definitely stick around. We'll

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0: flayed, spray, spray my faucet corn, my blister horn flung into the day. 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
0: Room, my ray, my osteo floor, my glistened shorn mug flay.

Shalom Aleichem, Alamin. Peace be upon you all. Released in commemoration of Nakba Day, I am humbled to share the debut album from Exiliyahu, titled Why Have You Stolen the Blue and White Colors from Our Honest Sky? 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That's E-X-I-L-I-A-H-U. Thank you for listening. Und befreit Palästina, oimein.

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Get your tickets on gigpit.ca or head over to www.venue.coop and follow them on Instagram to find out more about performance, volunteer, vending, and sponsorship opportunities. Early bird tickets are on sale until July 22nd for $30, and after that, general admission goes to $40. 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

0: Before I get into the show, I do want to acknowledge that CITR is live and broadcasting off of the unceded, traditional, and ancestral lands of the Musqueam, Coast Salish, and the Tsleil-Waututh Nations.
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0: I realize
1: that I can better achieve my objectives in life.
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1: By means of a strong, purposeful, positive will.
2: They changed my time zone. How can they improve?
1: I know that with dynamic power of will, I can achieve whatever I desire.
2: 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How can they improve my time zone?
1: 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I can and I will.
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1: I feel that I am merely an agent giving you some keys which have been given to me. 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
1: There is still no such reality as something for nothing.
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3: 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How can they improve my pine saw? 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
3: They improved my pine saw.
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8: Hello, Benedicta. How are you? I hope you are having a lovely summer. I've been doing lots of things. I was a narrator in our school play, and I was dressed up in a safari suit and had my picture in the paper. At Easter, we went up to Lancashire and it snowed all day on Alistair's birthday. I went to Camelot and it was really good, and I went on this caterpillar which went really fast, and I had my face painted as Minnie Mouse. I saw jousting, and I saw Sooty. I watched it on TV, and I went to go again, and I went to this dragon which goes round. It goes quite fast. I won a prize for my fire eater costume at the school fair. I won 3 races at the swimming gala and it was really good, and I won 3 races and I had a certificate. I won the work prize, and it was a book about how you should learn manners and don't you dare pick your nose. I have my picture in the paper again for French Club. We went to Little Coat, which was great, and I went in the haunted house and it scared the life of me. We went to Bournemouth and I went to Poulton's Park. There were lots of rides at Dinosaur Land, which was actually fun. It had lots of dinosaurs and it scared the life out of me when I saw Tyrannosaurus Rex. I went to Alice in Wonderland Maze, and I met Alice, the Bad Hatter, and the Red Queen, and the played croquet and went in the maze. And I played the part of the Cheshire Cat. I've been to see the fence then, and I want to see the marina. I've been having lots of swimming lessons. Says I've done very well. He teaches me. And next week I've got French club. And it's a summer French club. In the summer I think we're going to Bristol to see Mary and up to Lancashire again.

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I am with you.

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je commémore le jour de la mort de mon père. 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

0: As a station, we believe in playing content with artistic and cultural merit, and sometimes that category includes material which can be construed as offensive. For those who have children nearby or are sensitive to provocative material, the following broadcast may have strong language, themes, or be otherwise objectionable. Please consider tuning out and revisiting CITR after this program.
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1: 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You feel trapped and you can't get out. There's nowhere to go. How many feet you take in any direction, you can't see.
0: UBC has mental health resources to support you every step of the way. Not sure where to start? The Wellness Info Desk has your back.
2: When I get extremely stressed out and frustrated, it's really a very closed in, boxed in feeling that I just have to open up the box and climb out and just break out the walls of the box and just get my work.
0: To get personalized guidance on mental health resources available to you, or if you have any general questions, call the number 604-822-8450. You can also visit them in person at the Life Building, room 1400, hours Monday to Friday, 11 a.m. to 4 p.m. You can also submit a

electric cables. 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